back at it again. Nothing like a good mix of music. That's right. That's what you're going to get on the DJ Nick Show. A good mix of music. Putting it down in a major way like only I know how to do. Let's go. Let's get it. Sit back and relax because we have more music coming up for you.

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That's right. The party continues each and every Saturday night right here. 94.9 WALH, putting it down in a major way. It's your main man, DJ Nick Unplugged. I'm telling you, I'm feeling myself right now because the music is flowing. That's right. I mean, it's just flowing. And I hope you guys are enjoying the show. Let's go. Let's get it.

0: Carolina.
1: Partly cloudy. With a little sunny and a gentle west-southwest breeze. Now looking ahead to Sunday, we might see a slight chance of showers and thunderstorms after 4 p.m. But don't worry, the sun will be shining bright with a high around 93. As for Sunday night, there's a chance of those showers and storms sneaking in between 7 and 10, dropping to a low of 73. Keep an eye on those gusts up to 24.
0: Good afternoon. Looking at our current conditions, we're at 88 degrees, with about 57% humidity. Winds are coming from the west-southwest at around 10 miles per hour, and the sky is partly cloudy, with lightning observed nearby.
2: 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Perfect weather to go head down to the water and watch people yell at each other trying to back a boat trailer down the ramp. Let's get back to the music.
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putting it down in a major, major way. I told you the party don't stop. 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Let's go. Let's get it. More hot music coming up for you.

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0: in a major way. That's right, it's real, because this is the end of the show, and I appreciate everybody hanging out with me, enjoying the music and enjoying the vibe. 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
3: Partly cloudy tonight, with a low of 74 and a gentle west-southwest breeze. Now looking ahead to Sunday, we might see a slight chance of showers and thunderstorms after 4 p.m., but don't worry, the sun will be shining bright with a high around 93. As for Sunday night, there's a chance of those showers and storms sneaking in between 7 and 10, dropping to a low of 73. Keep an eye on those gusts up to 24.
4: Good afternoon. Looking at our current conditions, we're at 88 degrees, with about 57% humidity. Winds are coming from the west-southwest at around 10 miles per hour, and the sky is partly cloudy, with lightning observed nearby.
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Old sleepyhead, that's my boy. Gotta have a drink of water and a story read.

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1: Partly cloudy tonight, with a low of 74 and a gentle west-southwest breeze. Now looking ahead to Sunday, we might see a slight chance of showers and thunderstorms after 4 p.m., but don't worry, the sun will be shining bright with a high around 93. As for Sunday night, there's a chance of those showers and storms sneaking in between 7 and 10, dropping to a low of 73. Keep an eye on those gusts up to 24.
2: Forecast complete. It is officially tie the floats together and drop the anchor degrees outside. 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
8: Partly cloudy tonight with a low of 74. And a gentle west-southwest breeze. Now looking ahead to Sunday, we might see a slight chance of showers and thunderstorms after 4 p.m., but don't worry, the sun will be shining bright with a high around 93. As for Sunday night, there's a chance of those showers and storms sneaking in between 7 and 10, dropping to a low of 73. Keep an eye on those gusts up to 24.
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1: Partly cloudy tonight, with a low of 74 and a gentle west-southwest breeze. Now looking ahead to Sunday, we might see a slight chance of showers and thunderstorms after 4 p.m., but don't worry, the sun will be shining bright with a high around 93. As for Sunday night, there's a chance of those showers and storms sneaking in between 7 and 10, dropping to a low of 73. Keep an eye on those gusts up to 24.
2: Good afternoon. Looking at our current conditions, we're at 88 degrees, with about 57% humidity. Winds are coming from the west-southwest at around 10 miles per hour, and the sky is partly cloudy, with lightning observed nearby. That's your weather update. 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
4: To live for today and to love for tomorrow is the wisdom of a fool. 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I'd like to tell you something that happened to me just the other day.

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1: Partly cloudy tonight, with a low of 74 and a gentle west-southwest breeze. Now looking ahead to Sunday, we might see a slight chance of showers and thunderstorms after 4 p.m., but don't worry, the sun will be shining bright with a high around 93. As for Sunday night, there's a chance of those showers and storms sneaking in between 7 and 10, dropping to a low of 73. Keep an eye on those gusts up to 24.
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10: Partly cloudy tonight, with a low of 74 and a gentle west-southwest breeze. Now looking ahead to Sunday, we might see a slight chance of showers and thunderstorms after 4 p.m., but don't worry, the sun will be shining bright with a high around 93. As for Sunday night, there's a chance of those showers and storms sneaking in between 7 and 10, dropping to a low of 73. Keep an eye on those gusts up to 24.
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goes off to bed. Old sleepyhead, that's my boy. Gotta have a drink of water and a story read. A teddy bear named Fred.

0: 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At The Lot, we believe that everyone has inherent worth and inherent dignity. 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I ask that you consider what that role is and how you will help someone today. 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
2: Partly cloudy tonight, with a low of 74 and a gentle west-southwest breeze. Now looking ahead to Sunday, we might see a slight chance of showers and thunderstorms after 4 p.m., but don't worry, the sun will be shining bright with a high around 93. As for Sunday night, there's a chance of those showers and storms sneaking in between 7 and 10, dropping to a low of 73. Keep an eye on those gusts up to 24.
3: Good afternoon. Looking at our current conditions, we're at 88 degrees, with about 57% humidity. Winds are coming from the west-southwest at around 10 miles per hour, and the sky is partly cloudy, with lightning observed nearby.
4: Weather complete. Remember when summer meant eating watermelon outside just to see who could spit the seeds the farthest? Yeah, we miss it too. Let's bring back the good vibes with more music next.
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1: Partly cloudy tonight, with a low of 74 and a gentle west-southwest breeze. Now looking ahead to Sunday, we might see a slight chance of showers and thunderstorms after 4 p.m., but don't worry, the sun will be shining bright with a high around 93. As for Sunday night, there's a chance of those showers and storms sneaking in between 7 and 10, dropping to a low of 73. Keep an eye on those gusts up to 24.
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2: Partly cloudy tonight, with a low of 74 and a gentle west-southwest breeze. Now looking ahead to Sunday, we might see a slight chance of showers and thunderstorms after 4 p.m., but don't worry, the sun will be shining bright with a high around 93. As for Sunday night, there's a chance of those showers and storms sneaking in between 7 and 10, dropping to a low of 73. Keep an eye on those gusts up to 24.
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1: Partly cloudy tonight, with a low of 74 and a gentle west-southwest breeze. Now looking ahead to Sunday, we might see a slight chance of showers and thunderstorms after 4 p.m., but don't worry, the sun will be shining bright with a high around 93. As for Sunday night, there's a chance of those showers and storms sneaking in between 7 and 10, dropping to a low of 73. Keep an eye on those gusts up to 24.
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2: Partly cloudy tonight, with a low of 74 and a gentle west-southwest breeze. Now looking ahead to Sunday, we might see a slight chance of showers and thunderstorms after 4 p.m., but don't worry, the sun will be shining bright with a high around 93. As for Sunday night, there's a chance of those showers and storms sneaking in between 7 and 10, dropping to a low of 73. Keep an eye on those gusts up to 24.
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1: Partly cloudy tonight, with a low of 74 and a gentle west-southwest breeze. Now looking ahead to Sunday, we might see a slight chance of showers and thunderstorms after 4 p.m., but don't worry, the sun will be shining bright with a high around 93. As for Sunday night, there's a chance of those showers and storms sneaking in between 7 and 10, dropping to a low of 73. Keep an eye on those gusts up to 24.
2: If it rains, we warned you.
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1: Partly cloudy tonight, with a low of 74 and a gentle west-southwest breeze. Now looking ahead to Sunday, we might see a slight chance of showers and thunderstorms after 4 p.m., but don't worry, the sun will be shining bright with a high around 93. As for Sunday night, there's a chance of those showers and storms sneaking in between 7 and 10, dropping to a low of 73. Keep an eye on those gusts up to 24.
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1: Partly cloudy tonight, with a low of 74 and a gentle west-southwest breeze. Now looking ahead to Sunday, we might see a slight chance of showers and thunderstorms after 4 p.m., but don't worry, the sun will be shining bright with a high around 93. As for Sunday night, there's a chance of those showers and storms sneaking in between 7 and 10, dropping to a low of 73. Keep an eye on those gusts up to 24.
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0: partly cloudy tonight, with a low of 74 and a gentle west-southwest breeze. Now looking ahead to Sunday, we might see a slight chance of showers and thunderstorms after 4 p.m., but don't worry, the sun will be shining bright with a high around 93. As for Sunday night, there's a chance of those showers and storms sneaking in between 7 and 10, dropping to a low of 73. Keep an eye on those gusts up to 24.
1: And that's the summer forecast. 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
1: Partly cloudy tonight, with a low of 74 and a gentle west-southwest breeze. Now looking ahead to Sunday, we might see a slight chance of showers and thunderstorms after 4 p.m., but don't worry, the sun will be shining bright with a high around 93. As for Sunday night, there's a chance of those showers and storms sneaking in between 7 and 10, dropping to a low of 73. Keep an eye on those gusts up to 24.
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2: Partly cloudy tonight, with a low of 74 and a gentle west-southwest breeze. Now looking ahead to Sunday, we might see a slight chance of showers and thunderstorms after 4 p.m., but don't worry, the sun will be shining bright with a high around 93. As for Sunday night, there's a chance of those showers and storms sneaking in between 7 and 10, dropping to a low of 73. Keep an eye on those gusts up to 24.
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1: Partly cloudy tonight, with a low of 74 and a gentle west-southwest breeze. Now looking ahead to Sunday, we might see a slight chance of showers and thunderstorms after 4 p.m., but don't worry, the sun will be shining bright with a high around 93. As for Sunday night, there's a chance of those showers and storms sneaking in between 7 and 10, dropping to a low of 73. Keep an eye on those gusts up to 24.
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1: Partly cloudy tonight, with a low of 74 and a gentle west-southwest breeze. Now looking ahead to Sunday, we might see a slight chance of showers and thunderstorms after 4 p.m., but don't worry, the sun will be shining bright with a high around 93. As for Sunday night, there's a chance of those showers and storms sneaking in between 7 and 10, dropping to a low of 73. Keep an eye on those gusts up to 24.
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2: Today's weather introduces a little drama with a chance of showers and thunderstorms after 2 p.m. We'll enjoy mostly sunny skies with highs hitting 94. A bit of a gusty west-southwest wind adds some excitement, reaching up to 24 miles per hour. Tonight, a slight chance of those thunderstorms lingers before 2 a.m. as we settle into partly cloudy skies and a low around 72. For Monday, the sun shines bright again with a high near 88.
3: Weather update complete. 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
2: Today's weather introduces a little drama with a chance of showers and thunderstorms after 2 p.m. We'll enjoy mostly sunny skies with highs hitting 94. A bit of a gusty west-southwest wind adds some excitement, reaching up to 24 miles per hour. Tonight, a slight chance of those thunderstorms lingers before 2 a.m. as we settle into partly cloudy skies and a low around 72. For Monday, the sun shines bright again with a high near 88.
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1: Today's weather introduces a little drama with a chance of showers and thunderstorms after 2 p.m. We'll enjoy mostly sunny skies with highs hitting 94. A bit of a gusty west-southwest wind adds some excitement, reaching up to 24 miles per hour. Tonight, a slight chance of those thunderstorms lingers before 2 a.m. as we settle into partly cloudy skies and a low around 72. For Monday, the sun shines bright again with a high near 88.
2: Good afternoon. Looking at our current conditions, we're at 88 degrees with about 57% humidity. Winds are coming from the west-southwest at around 10 miles per hour, and the sky is partly cloudy with lightning observed nearby.
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2: Today's weather introduces a little drama with a chance of showers and thunderstorms after 2 p.m. We'll enjoy mostly sunny skies with highs hitting 94. A bit of a gusty west-southwest wind adds some excitement, reaching up to 24 miles per hour. Tonight, a slight chance of those thunderstorms lingers before 2 a.m. as we settle into partly cloudy skies and a low around 72. For Monday, the sun shines bright again with a high near 88.
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1: Today's weather introduces a little drama with a chance of showers and thunderstorms after 2 p.m. We'll enjoy mostly sunny skies with highs hitting 94. A bit of a gusty west-southwest wind adds some excitement, reaching up to 24 miles per hour. Tonight, a slight chance of those thunderstorms lingers before 2 a.m. as we settle into partly cloudy skies and a low around 72. For Monday, the sun shines bright again with a high near 88.
2: Good afternoon. Looking at our current conditions, we're at 88 degrees with about 57% humidity. Winds are coming from the west-southwest at around 10 miles per hour, and the sky is partly cloudy, with lightning observed nearby.
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0: This Friday morning at 9, Anderson County Administrator Rusty Burns sits down with Greg Wilson for a conversation that matters to every resident of Anderson County. 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Your hometown, your county, your voice. Today's weather introduces a little drama with a chance of showers and thunderstorms after 2 p.m. We'll enjoy mostly sunny skies with highs hitting 94. A bit of a gusty west-southwest wind adds some excitement, reaching up to 24 miles per hour. Tonight, a slight chance of those thunderstorms lingers before 2 a.m. as we settle into partly cloudy skies and a low around 72. For Monday, the sun shines bright again with a high near 88.
1: And that's your look at the sky. Perfect weather to go head down to the water and watch people yell at each other trying to back a boat trailer down the ramp. Let's get back to the music.

And James 1:16-17 says, "Do not be deceived, my beloved brethren. Every good thing given and every perfect gift is from above.

18, verse 24, this is the day the Lord has made. We will rejoice and be glad in it. Today is the day God's made. And how many of you know we all have a lot to rejoice about? We have a lot to be glad about. So we're like, well, but preacher, have you not read the news today? Have you not watched the news today? I have not. I realize there are some bad things going on in the world, and we can choose to fixate on those and focus on those, but how many of you know if we did, we would miss a lot of the blessings God has for us? Listen, if you had health to climb out of bed this morning and make it to church, you are a blessed person. If you had the strength to stand up and sing, well, I didn't like that song. I don't care if you did or not. You had strength to stand up and sing. If you can hear, if you can hear, if you can see, man, we are incredibly blessed. And if you're grateful for that, let's give God the praise. Amen.

Philippians chapter 1. Most of you know where the book of Philippians is located. If you don't, let me help you out. It is the 11th book of the New Testament. Probably the easiest way to find it is to go to the front of the New Testament. Hang a right. You're going to find Matthew, Mark, Luke, John, Acts, Romans, 1st and 2nd Corinthians, Galatians, Ephesians, and then you're going to find the book of Philippians. This morning we're going to begin by reading Philippians chapter 1, verses 3 through 8. Philippians 1, 3 through 8. So if you have a Bible, I hope you'll follow along. If you don't, that's okay. The words are going to be on the screens to the left and right. If you're ready to read God's word, say amen. Let's do it. Paul writes, I thank my God upon his word, say amen. Let's do it. Paul writes,

Truman once said, "A pessimist is one who makes difficulties out of his opportunities, and an optimist is one who makes opportunities out of his difficulties." Let me say that one more time. A pessimist is one who makes difficulties out of his opportunities, and an optimist is one who makes opportunities out of his difficulties. So let me ask you this question as we begin this morning.

question is very important. Let me explain why. Researchers who have studied optimism extensively have found optimistic people typically enjoy better mental health. That means they experience less stress, less anxiety, less depression. They're more resilient. That means they're better able to cope with difficulty and challenges that life brings everybody's way. Optimists also typically enjoy better physical health. They have stronger immune systems, fewer chronic diseases, and when they're

having more satisfaction in life. They sleep better. They enjoy stronger relationships. They make better lifestyle choices. They exercise more. They eat a healthier diet. They take care of their bodies. And optimists are also typically more successful in life. You say, why is that? It's because they have better expectations, which often lead to better outcomes. Optimists are proactive. They study harder. They work more. They perform better in sports, in business, in academics, in every area of life. I love what Henry Ford said, and it makes a lot of sense. He said, if you think you can, you can. If you think you can't, you can't. In other words, our attitude, how we view life, greatly affects our success in life. Optimism propels people to greater things. Pessimism stops people in their tracks. They don't even try because they don't think it's possible. Someone has said optimism is the one quality more associated with success and happiness than any other. I would agree with that. And there's another thing I find incredibly interesting, and it's this. Studies

Maximus. So if you want to live to be 85 plus, one of the best things you can do is to have a good attitude. Now, some of you are saying, preacher, I hear what you're saying, but you just don't know me. I, by nature, am a negative person. I just can't help it. I am a negative person.

hate to admit this, but when I was a young man, right before I came to faith in Christ, I had a negative outlook on life. I really did. If things were going really well in my life, the question I had was, when's it going to mess up? Yeah, I mean, it's going too well. Something bad is about to happen. I don't know what it is, but it's going to happen because things are going entirely too well. And you've met people like that, people that have a

and it was a beautiful day, and you said, man, it is a beautiful day, sunshine, and birds are singing, you know what he would say? Well, tomorrow is supposed to rain. They call it for rain. I'm telling you, it's going to rain. You could give him the keys to a brand new car and say, hey, I just want to bless you, brother. Well, you know the taxes are going to be really high. They just, them taxes will eat you up. And you're like, dude, can anything make you happy? And some people are just really negative. And I often wonder, why is this guy so negative? What is his problem? And then I met his mama. You think I'm just trying to be funny? I'm serious. I met his mama. His

in prison. He's in chains. He doesn't know if he's going to live or die. He could be executed at any moment, but yet he's grateful and he's optimistic about the future. If anybody had a right to be bitter, to be angry, to be negative, to be pessimistic,

He doesn't know whether he's going to live or die, and he's writing a letter to these people, and he says, look, he who's begun a good work in you, I am confident, I am optimistic that he's going to complete it in your life. What God started, God's going to finish it. He had an incredibly optimistic attitude. He thought about Lydia and how this wealthy woman came to faith in Christ down by the river, and how her family came to faith and they were baptized. And he thought to himself, God's not done with her yet. God's got great plans. He thought about the demon-possessed girl who made her masters a lot of money through fortune-telling. He cast the demon out of her. Her life was radically transformed. He thought to himself, man, God's got some good stuff in store for her. He changed her, but he's just getting

In fact, it grew so much they had to organize. They had to ordain elders and deacons. And whenever he thought about them, he said, man, God started something good in your life, and I want you to know God is going to complete it. He was very

has every reason in the world to be bitter, angry, and upset. How does a guy like that have an optimistic outlook? How can you have one? How can I have one? You're like, preacher, I got all these problems, man. I got a financial mess. I got a family mess. I got this going on. How in the world can I be optimistic with everything I got going on in my life? Well, thankfully, the Bible tells us. I believe there are at least two

In fact, if you don't know God, you got a lot of reasons to be pessimistic. But if you know who God is and you know what He's like and you know what He does in people's lives, you and I have a lot.

Lord will give grace and glory. No good thing will he withhold from those who walk uprightly. So he knew there was a God, and he knew God was good. And so instead of being pessimistic, thinking the worst, he went through life thinking, man, we've got a good God who does good things for his people. What is God going to do today? What good stuff does he have in store for my life? What good is God going to bring about? Because our God is good. Paul knew that God is powerful. He's loving, he's kind, he's compassionate, merciful, forgiving, sovereign. Some of you are going to Bible study on Wednesday night. You're studying through the book of Ecclesiastes. And in Ecclesiastes 3:1, it says, to everything there's a season, a time for every purpose under heaven. In other words, God

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And even though the news is bad, we know God's in control and nothing can happen to us except what we or God allows. Our God is in control and He's a good, powerful, loving, merciful God. And if you know

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You know what I mean? You know what I'm saying? And so it'll be on the news over and over and over again, and you're sitting on the beach like, I'm not going in there. And you get eaten by a shark. Some of y'all are older like me. You remember when jaws came out. I wouldn't even take a bath. I was so scared. Am I right? Did you know today there'll be about 120

0: Yeah, I was on news. I saw at that time that plane crashes. Everything is awful.
1: Do you know how many planes crash? It's all over the news when it happens. But did you know air travel, if you add up the miles and the number of people who travel, it's one of the safest ways in the world to go?

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That was not in the notes, but some of you are too negative. You need to laugh.

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It's one we all know. It's the 23rd Psalm. Because in this passage, I think we find one of the most beautiful pictures of who God is and what God is like and what God wants to do in

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He leads me beside the still waters. He restores my soul. He leads me in the paths of righteousness for his name's sake. Yea, though I walk through the valley of the shadow of death, I'll fear no evil, for you are with me. Your rod and your staff, they comfort me. You prepare a table before me in the presence of my enemies. You anoint my head with oil, my cup runs over. Surely goodness and mercy shall follow me all the days of my life, and I'll dwell in the house of the Lord forever. When King David was just a little kid, he was a shepherd. And as a shepherd, he had to take care of these sheep, so he knew exactly what sheep needed. And because he was a responsible young man who really did care,

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Instead of like wringing your hands, oh no, I need this, I need this. Well, what am I going to do? Worry, worry. Depression, depression. 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

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He says he restores my soul. 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You've gone through great loss and your heart's broken and you feel like you'll never

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God restores souls. 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

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I was going to a big uptown church. It was dry as Melba toast. Got nothing out of it. I mean, there were more people sleeping in that place than sleeping in here this morning. I mean, it was

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I know what God does, and I believe he's going to do it for me. So as he went through life, he wasn't thinking, oh, no, what bad's going to happen? Oh, no, how am I going to make it through this? He was looking for the goodness and the mercy of God every step of the way. And I don't know.

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Now, let's be honest. How many of you are looking forward to death? I don't think anybody. In fact, most of us dread death. Most of us fear death. It's not something that we want to do. But death's not the worst thing that can happen.

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I had a sister die last year with the same thing. I'm going to see her. Instead of me cheering her up and encouraging her, she encouraged me. But how could she have such an optimistic outlook during

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He believed God was good, powerful, loving, merciful, kind, sovereign. He believed all that stuff. He knew it because he was a religious scholar. He was a Pharisee. He was an expert in the law of God. He knew what the good

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So he writes to them and he tells them, look, God has begun a good work in you and he's going to complete it. He sent me to you. He sent me to Lydia and he allowed me to share the gospel. She got saved. He sent me to this demon-possessed girl and her life was transformed. He sent me to that prison that night, that jail, and the Philippians.

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1: Today's weather introduces a little drama with a chance of showers and thunderstorms after 2 p.m. We'll enjoy mostly sunny skies with highs hitting 94. A bit of a gusty west-southwest wind adds some excitement, reaching up to 24 miles per hour. Tonight, a slight chance of those thunderstorms lingers before 2 a.m. as we settle into partly cloudy skies and a low around 72. For Monday, the sun shines bright again with a high near 88.
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59: 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Fam, we have just finished up an amazing week of VBS, where our theme was Illumination Station. Well, we learned that Jesus is the light of the world and that we can share his light with everyone. Now, there are a few other things that are going on. We've got those announcements coming up, so stay tuned for those. And I'm out.
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52: DJ Rock, thank you for taking over the introduction to the announcements this morning, but I'll take it from here. A couple more things to be on the radar is next Sunday night on June 14th, after our evening worship service, we're going to be having a regularly called church conference. Make sure you're here next Sunday night for our regularly called church conference. And then next thing to throw on your radar for all the ladies of the church on Saturday, July 18th, so about a month and a half from now, is going to be our ladies brunch. This is going to be a wonderful morning of connection between all the ladies of Concord and the community. We're going to be having a special guest speaker, Miss Becky Walker, come in and speak to us about having joy through all the seasons of life. If you know Miss Becky Walker or have ever interacted with her before, then you know that she just exudes joy in everything she does. Again, Saturday, July 18th is going to be our ladies' brunch. Find all the information and you can register on Church Center. 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
53: Concordant guest, glad you're here this morning. As I always say, looking forward to what the Lord has in store for us, looking forward to our time in worship, the time we sing, the time Chase shares the message that we need to hear this morning and tonight, looking forward to how God's going to use him in our lives and just being obedient to that. I'd ask you to turn your Bibles to 1 Peter, 1 Peter chapter 1, we're going to pick up in verse 17. If you don't have a Bible, we have those pew Bibles there sitting in front of you. If you wanted to use it, it's on page 599 if you wanted to look to where we're at. After you find the scripture, go ahead and stand. VBS was a great week, as you just saw and heard. Pastor Evan had shared that there was about 15 young people had surrendered their hearts and lives to Christ, and he's following up with them now, so continue to pray for them and those families. Looking forward to what the Lord's going to do through that outreach and thing. We had a Thrive VBS, an adult VBS, and had a great time in here with our Thrive community and with some of our adults, senior adults. It was a great week this week. I always hate it after you take everything down, after seeing everything up. Christmas after Christmas and then after VBS, sets come down and it goes back to normal. But yeah, there's nothing normal about being in God's house for worship. Here in the scripture, 1 Peter chapter 1, down in verse 17. And if you call on the Father, who without partiality judges according to each one's work, conduct yourselves throughout the time of your stay here in fear, knowing that you were not redeemed with corruptible things like silver and gold from your aimless conduct received by tradition from your fathers, but with the precious blood of Christ, as of a lamb without blemish and without spot. He indeed was foreordained before the foundation of the world, but was manifest in these last times for you, who through him believe in God, who raised him from the dead and gave him glory, so that your faith and hope are in God. Lord, we thank you for this day that we come together to, yes, sing and worship, to sit under the teaching and preaching of your word, Lord, that I pray that everything that takes place in this service today brings glory and honor to you. Lord, there are things that are heavy on our hearts, that are on our minds, and concerns and cares of this world. Lord, help us to turn those over to you. Help us to trust in you, just as we read there, the God who raised him from the dead, Jesus Christ. May Christ be lifted up through everything that takes place this morning. We give you praise and we give you thanks, always, most of all, for Jesus Christ. In his name we pray, and all God's people say, amen.
0: Thank you.

you go back to the Exodus of out of Egypt, you go back to even God's revelation to Moses on Mount Sinai, then he gave him instructions for the tabernacle and how to worship, gave him detailed instructions. And one of the things that was required every time they gathered, like we are, a sacrifice had to be made. And it had to be a blood sacrifice. Well, you know, today is no different. A sacrifice had to be made for us to come here today. But in this case, that sacrifice and that blood was the blood of Jesus. Amen? So, when we all know John chapter 3, right? For God so loved the world that he gave his only begotten Son, and whosoever believed in him will have everlasting life. We're going to sing that this morning. If you're willing to sing the words of Scripture,

Heavenly Father, we need you. Lord, we just praise you for your awesomeness, your just greatness, your sovereignty. And Lord, we thank you for your Son that you gave as a gift. And Lord, we just praise you today. We pray that you would be glorified in all that we say and do in your place. In Jesus' name.

Right. Good morning. So good to see all of you. Welcome. I apologize for the confusion or the commotion down here. If y'all saw me, I'm battling some blood sugar issues today. So I appreciate everybody's help getting me up here and ready to go. If the sermon is great, we'll give thanks to Jesus. If it's bad, we'll blame it on the diabetes. How's that? Sound good for everybody? Think I'm doing okay now, but we'll see. Pray for me as we go. It's good to see all of you here. Welcome. It's always great to have you here worshiping with us at Concord, whether in person or online. We're thankful to have you here. In case we haven't met, my name is Chase Stone. I serve as the Associate Pastor for Education and Discipleship, and it is always my honor and my privilege to be filling in for Dr. Cox. Dr. Cox and Jerry Joe and a couple of other members of our church are actually down in Orlando, Florida this week, acting as messengers on behalf of our church at the annual meeting of the Southern Baptist Convention. And I'm not sure how many of you are up to speed on all of the goings-on in our convention, but there are some very important issues that are going to be discussed this coming week. So I encourage you to look into those things. Go home, investigate it a little bit, just kind of bring yourself up to speed. It's always good to know what's happening and familiarize yourself with some of the decisions that could be made this week. It's always good just kind of know what's going on in Baptist life. And I feel it's important for us as we begin today to open up with a word of prayer for our convention and everything that's going on down there, not just for our Concord representatives, but the convention in its entirety. And so if it's okay with you, I want to start out by doing that. Let's go to the Lord in prayer, ask that the Lord, the Spirit, will cover them and lead them in their discussions today, and then we'll get started in our time together. Let's pray together. Heavenly Father, we come before you with grateful hearts, acknowledging that you alone are worthy of all glory, honor, and praise. And Lord, as the messengers and all the pastors and church leaders gather this week in Orlando, we ask for your presence to guide every conversation and every decision. Lord Jesus, you are the head of the church, and we are dependent upon you, and so we ask that you would just keep us faithful to your word and to your mission. Lord, grant wisdom to those who lead, and grant discernment to all who participate. Father, unite us, strengthen us, strengthen our fellowships, guard us from pride and division, give us hearts that seek your will and not our own. Father, be with Dr. Cox, Jerry Joe, and the others as they travel, and we will give you thanks for all of this in advance. In Jesus' name we pray, amen. Thank y'all so much. I appreciate it if y'all would continue to cover them in your prayers in the days ahead. Do your best. Do your best. I think these are words that we have either said or heard or both probably hundreds of times in our lives, right? Simply do your best. Every parent has said this to their children on some occasion or another, right? The first day of school, what do you say? Just do your best. Before a big game or a big recital, we say just do your best. And even as your children get older, maybe they're adults and they're going into their first job interview, what do we say? Just do your best. Doing your best is usually what's expected of us as human beings, no matter what stage of life we may find ourselves. And to be honest, there's really not much more we can do than our best. Doing your best is the expectation. No good parent looks their nervous little child in the eyes and says, okay, just do more than you're capable of, honey, and everything's going to be

And so I guess the problem that we face as human beings is not doing more than our best, because we rarely ever do that, if it's even possible. The problem that we have as adults and as human beings, and even as children, is we sometimes do less than our best. I dare say we do less than our best a whole lot more often than we do our very best. And that's just who we are as people. I think if there's one thing that we could agree on, it's this. It is hard to give 100% of ourselves 100% of the time. We may give it every now and then, but most of the time, we fall short. I see a lot of parents looking at their children in here today. Maybe your efforts in school or something. But this is not just true for the parent-child relationship. This is true in our marriages. It's true in our friendships. In our jobs, it's true in school, it's true in just about every facet of life. In all situations, we are expected by the people around us to do our best, to give 100% to the cause, whatever the cause is. Your spouse expects it, your boss expects it, your children expect it, even your pets expect your best. There's nothing worse than having a pet look at you like they're disappointed in your effort. We have an 18-month-old French bulldog in our home. It actually belongs to my oldest son, Guy, but he's a family pet. His name's Hezzy. His name's Hezekiah, like King Hezekiah of the Old Testament. There he is. We call him Hezzy. The other day, I was sitting on the couch watching TV. Hezzy gets up, and he goes, and he rings the little bell. We have this little bell that's on our doorknob of our front door. And when Hezzy rings the bell, that means it's time to take Hezzy outside. So I got up. I got the leash. We went outside, he sniffed around a little bit, took care of business, and we came back in. And when he came back in, he immediately went to where he always goes, and that is the treat bag that sits beside the front door. That's the transaction. That's how this works. He rings the bell, I take him outside, he comes back in, he gets a treat. So he walks up to the treat bag, I walk over there, I pick the bag up, and immediately I realize the treat bag was empty. And I look at the bag, and I look at Hezzy, and I look in the bag, and I look at Hezzy, and he gives this look to me, and you can tell by this time he's figured out the treat bag is empty. And the look on his face was saying something to me like, are you kidding me right now? I believe that's what he was saying. I think he was saying, is this too much for you? Like, can you not handle this process? Because in his mind, there's only two responsibilities that I have in life. When he rings that bell, I take him outside, and when he comes back in, I give him a treat. That's it. I don't have anything else to do in my life. And he was looking at me like, if you're doing your best, that's fine. We'll find somebody else to be on treat duty. But if you're not doing your best and you're just falling short, then we need to have a conversation. I felt like I was being held accountable by an 18-month-old French bulldog. I think I was being scolded by an 18-month-old French bulldog. I went over to the pantry. I got a handful of Cheerios and I just scattered them on the floor. He looked at me like, it'll work. It's definitely not your best. And I started thinking, isn't that kind of how we operate in life sometimes? We do just good enough to get by. But we rarely give our very best. We do just good enough to get by because we learned that that's okay. If we do good enough to get by, we'll at least get by. But I started thinking about that. What happens when that mindset, when that way of thinking spills over into our spiritual lives? What happens when this idea of doing just good enough to get by spills over into our relationship with the Lord? And the question that we have to ask is that acceptable? Or does the Lord expect more? That's what I want to talk to you about today in our time that we have. Giving our best to the Lord in all that we do and not simply doing just good enough to get by. If you have your Bibles, we're going to be in the book of Leviticus today. It's the third book of your Bible. If you want to go ahead and find your way there, the book of Leviticus is where we're going to camp out. And the title of this sermon today is Making the Uncommon Common. Making the Uncommon Common. If you can find your way to Leviticus chapter 22, just mark your spot there. We'll come back to it in just a minute. Over the past 14 years that I have served here as your education and discipleship pastor, you may have heard me say this somewhere along the way, but I believe this with my whole heart.
I believe that the book of Leviticus is where good yearly Bible reading plans go to die. I believe that because I've experienced that. I've heard that from you. How many times have I heard? I wish I had a dime for how many times I heard this. Someone comes up to me and says, Pastor Chase, I'm reading through the Bible in a year. I can't wait. I'm going to jump in. We get through Genesis. They're so excited. They come back and they see me. I made it through Genesis. It's awesome. I'm getting into Exodus and they read Exodus and they come back to me, Pastor Chase, I'm loving this. I'm making my way through the Bible. And then I don't hear from you anymore. You kind of walk by me like this. It's because you've gotten to the book of Leviticus. And I know this for a fact because I've done it. We get to the book of Leviticus and we start reading rule after rule after rule. And it becomes so monotonous and you don't really understand what's going on. And if you don't understand the purpose of the book of Leviticus, it serves as a roadblock to your reading plan. And we kind of just jump off the ship and we give up right there. And so what I want to do today is I want to spend about the first 5 minutes of our time together teaching, and then I'm going to spend the rest of my time preaching, if that's all right. So the first 5 minutes I'm going to teach, and I want to explain to you what is the purpose of the book of Leviticus. Because I could just jump right into Leviticus chapter 22, but if you don't understand the purpose of the book, then I'm wasting my time today. So I want to give you just a brief little overview of what the book of Leviticus is all about, and hopefully gain a better understanding of it so that we can make sense of Leviticus 22 when we get there. Mark actually shared a good bit of what this story is about already. If you want to understand the book of Leviticus, we have to back up to the book of Exodus. And I know you like that one because you read that one. You finish Exodus, so you know. I know you know the story of that. God delivers his people out of Egypt, right? They're in bondage and slavery in Egypt. He delivers them from that, through the Red Sea, into the wilderness, and they're making their way to the Promised Land. But when they're in the wilderness, while they're still there, God enters into this beautiful, beautiful covenant relationship with his people. Moses goes up to Mount Sinai. He meets with God. God gives him the Ten Commandments, and they enter into this beautiful relationship. They become God's people. The Bible says, "You will be my people, and I will be your God." And it's so good that God says, I want to dwell among my people. So he gives them instructions to build what we call the tabernacle, which is just a portable place of worship. It was a place they could take with them as they moved, but it was going to house the presence of God. It was God's presence with his people. Simply a tent that they could pack up and leave and then set back up when they got to where they were going. The problem with this is that the presence of God was in the tabernacle, but the people of God were rebelling against God. They disobeyed God. And so what we figure out is that the presence of God was in the tabernacle, in the tent, but the people were on the outside. As a matter of fact, when the book of Exodus wraps up, it says that even Moses, their fearless leader, the representative of the people, was not allowed to enter into the tabernacle. The sins of the people were keeping them out of the presence of God. And then you flip the page and you're into Leviticus chapter 1, verse 1. And it tells us from the very beginning, the Lord called Moses from the tent. That tells us the presence of God is in the tent. Moses and all the people outside the tent. And then this is where we start to miss the importance or the purpose of the book. You start to read Leviticus and you find rule after rule after rule. Do you know how many commandments are found in the book of Leviticus? 613. So I understand why you quit. I've probably quit after a few hundred rules myself. 613 commandments God gives to his people. So it can become a pretty tough read, especially when you can't make sense of it. And I think a lot of times we read those rules thinking that this is God punishing his people for their disobedience. That he just keeps laying rule after rule after rule on top of them. But that is not at all what the book of Leviticus is about. As a matter of fact, it's the opposite of that. Until you realize the purpose of the book, it'll never make sense to you. And this is the purpose of the book. Every single thing that you read, every rule, every law is actually showing us how God graciously provided a way for his people to enter back into his presence.
The rules are not given as punishment. The rules are given as a way to get back into the presence of God. He is repairing what the people had broken. That's what the book of Leviticus is all about. If you know that, it makes it more enjoyable to read. All those rules start to make sense. So that's my teaching point. Now let's preach from Leviticus 22. Chapter 22, we find a very specific commandment. And it's a specific commandment that God gives his people regarding how they should worship. God gave it to Moses. Moses gives it to the priest. And the priests are supposed to lead their people in worship this way. And what we're going to find in chapter 22 is God is saying to his people, do your best. That's what I want you to see. So follow along with me. Chapter 2, starting in verse 17. You can follow along with me in your Bibles or to be on the screens as well. Leviticus 22, starting in verse 17. And the Lord said to Moses, give Aaron and his sons, they were the priest, give Aaron and his sons and all the Israelites these instructions, which apply both to native Israelites and to the foreigners living among you. God says, if you present a gift as a burnt offering to the Lord, whether it is to fulfill a vow or as a voluntary offering, listen to this, you will be accepted only if your offering is a male animal with no defects. No defects. It may be a bull, a ram, or a male goat. But do not present an animal with defects because the Lord will not accept it on your behalf. Remember, they're offering these offerings for forgiveness of their sins. And God is saying, don't bring me just good enough. Verse 21, if you present a peace offering to the Lord from the herd or the flock, whether it's to fill a vow or a voluntary offering, you must offer a what? Perfect animal. Perfect animal. It may have no defect of any kind. God the Father is looking at his children, and you know what he's saying to them? He is simply saying, do your best. Do your best. That's what God expected from them. He didn't want them to settle for just doing good enough. But he knew that this was not going to be easy for them. God knows that doing our best doesn't come easy. There's a very popular notion in parenting, and some of you teachers or child psychologists type people, y'all may know more about this than I do, but there's a notion in parenting that in order to bring about change in a child's behavior, a parent must first discover their child's currency. You got to understand what your child's currency is. What that means is you got to find out, what do they hold dear? What means the most to them? What do they care about more than anything else? And once you realize that, once you discover that, you can use that to motivate them. So if you want your child to do well, you offer them more of whatever it is that they like. If you want to deter negative, bad behavior, you take away whatever it is that they like. And so if you know your kid hates broccoli, don't offer that as a reward. If they hate broccoli, don't threaten to take it away from them at dinner time. They're going to be like, this is great. I love my life. Find out what their currency is. Every parent must discover what their child's currency is. If it's playing games or phone time or friend time, whatever it is, that's what you have to use to motivate. And that's exactly what God was doing right here in Leviticus chapter 2. Notice what he demands of his people. What does he ask them to offer? Perfect, unblemished animals to be sacrificed for the forgiveness of their sins. Did God need these perfect animals? Of course not. God doesn't need anything from us. God was commanding them to do this because he knew livestock was their currency. He knew that livestock was their means for survival. It was the animals that they clung to most in life. And God knew that in order to truly worship him, they were truly going to have to sacrifice something meaningful. They're going to have to give up something meaningful. But you know, left to ourselves as people, left to ourselves, we will always, always choose to give up what means less to us before we give up what means the most

keep those. Those are money makers. They're going to put food on our table. No, get the little scrawny one in the back. That's a little broken, a little defective. Let's bring him and let's offer him to the Lord. That's what we do. We bring just good enough to get by instead of offering our very best. And so God got specific with them because he knew in their hearts this is what they would do. So he says, I'm not going to accept that. I want you to give me your best. God doesn't want our leftovers. He wants the best. And God knew their currency. He knew it was going to hurt. It was actually going to be a sacrifice. It's not a sacrifice if it doesn't cost you anything. God wanted it to cost. And you know, I'll say this about us and the people of the Bible, the Old Testament. The quality of our offerings, whatever we give to God, reveals how we view God. Let me say that one more time. The quality of our offerings to God reveals how we view God. So if you're giving a blind, crippled, little scrawny goat to God, you know what that says? Lord, this is what I think you're worthy of. This is what I think you're worthy of. Let me be very clear with this. Whenever we give God less than he deserves, we're not only bringing shame upon ourselves, but ultimately we're bringing shame upon him. When you give God less than what he deserves, you're bringing shame upon yourself, but more importantly, you're bringing shame upon him. Back when I was in college, many of y'all know I was on the golf team here at Anderson, and I'll never forget the first day of practice my junior year. We had received word that we had a new player that was joining our team. He was transferring in from a different school in a different state, and we had never met him before, and it was the first day of practice, and we were a little anxious to meet this new guy that was going to be part of our family. And so we were all sitting around talking about it, waiting on him to get there, and we heard him coming before we saw him coming. He was so loud and so boisterous, so over the top, dare I say, so obnoxiously loud, that we heard like this roll of thunder coming from the parking lot. We were like, what in the world is going on? And to make matters worse, the words that were coming from his mouth would make a sailor blush. Profanity just seemed to roll off the tongue. It was uncomfortable. I wish he had come with like a warning label. You know, like you turn on a movie or a TV show, up in the corner, it says violence or, you know, strong language or whatever. I wish he'd had a label over his head that said like harsh profanity. Because that's what it was. And I remember him walking up, and it was like he was seemingly unaware of his surroundings. He didn't care who was around. He said those words in front of everybody, coaches, golf course employees, anybody. And it was very uncomfortable. And it became embarrassing for us as a team until finally one day the coach pulls him over to the side and he says, I know this is natural for you. This is just how you communicate. He said, but people are starting to view you and to judge you as a person based on the words you use, based on the profanity that's coming from your lips. And he said, and not only that, he said, but you're bringing shame upon our team. And ultimately, shame upon our university. And he said, you need to change your conduct. You need to change how you operate. The profanity was just completely out of control. Leviticus 22 opens up with a very similar warning. But it's not profanity that the book is warning us against. It's something even worse than that. Leviticus 22 opens up with a warning about being profane. I think a lot of times we see the two words, profanity and profane, and we think those are the same, but they're not. These are two separate warnings. The definition of the word profanity is socially offensive or taboo language, including swear words, obscenities, and blasphemy. The exact same things that were coming out of my teammate's mouth. That was all those things. Profanity. But Leviticus 22 is warning us against something worse. It's warning us about being profane. The definition of the word profane is anything that treats sacred or religious things with disrespect or contempt. You notice the difference? One is what you say. One is what you think and what you believe and your attitude toward it.

0: I think this is really interesting. The Greek word that we get our word profane from is the word profanus. And the Greek word definition, the definition of that Greek word profanus is, get this, outside the temple. Remember what I told you at the beginning? The presence of God was in the tabernacle. The people were on the outside of the tabernacle. They had profaned, they had disrespected the name of God. And so they were separate from God. They were separated from God outside the temple. At the beginning of chapter 22, in the very first verse, it says, "The Lord said to Moses, tell Aaron and his sons to treat with respect the sacred offerings the Israelites consecrate to me, so that they will not profane my holy name, for I am the Lord. By offering these imperfect sacrifices, by picking out the little scrawny goat in the back and offering him up to the Lord, that is belittling God, is profaning the name of God." I heard a pastor say once, and this is something that if you're a note taker, write this down, because it was convicting to me when I heard it, and it probably will be for you as well. I heard a pastor say this one time. He said, "To profane the name of God is to simply make him common." To simply make him common. Maybe the worst form of disrespect found in the human heart is when we make God common. But for some reason, that's what we do a lot of times as human beings. We love to tear things down, great things, wonderful things. We love to tear them down and make them simply common. It's like the story of the young man who wanted to go see the Grand Canyon. It was a bucket list item for him. He couldn't wait to go see the Grand Canyon. He'd been saving up money for months and months and months. He made all the plans, all the arrangements. He told all of his friends, "I'm going to see the Grand Canyon." He gets on the plane. He takes his trip out there, spends several days, and he comes back. And he meets up with his friends, and they're so excited to hear from him. They're like, "So what did you think? What was the Grand Canyon like?" And the young man just shrugs and says, "It was all right. Nothing special." And they're like, "What? You've been waiting your whole life for this, and it's just all right? I've never seen the Grand Canyon myself, but I imagine it's probably a little bit more than nothing special. Millions of people travel there each year to see this with their own eyes. We love that as people, right? We love to go see great things. Things that are bigger than us. We love to go see Niagara Falls or the Eiffel Tower or whatever the case may be. Ashley's parents just got back from Europe. And they came back and they shared their story with us. They got to see the Roman Colosseum. Can you imagine coming back from seeing that and saying, it's all right. Nothing special." That would be bringing shame upon something great. We'd be profaning those things. And that's exactly what God was warning the Israelites against right here in chapter 22. He was telling them, don't just give me what's good enough to get by. Because when we give God what is just good enough to get by, we are making the God of the universe, the creator and sustainer of all things, the one who hung the stars in the sky and named each one of them, we are making him common. And the God of the universe is anything but common. What's your view of God? That's really what this chapter is really asking. That's the question that it demands that we answer. What is your view of God? Do you view him as the Almighty? Do you fear him? Do you respect him? Do you exalt him above everything else in the world? Or do you simply make him common? God told his people in verse 21 to offer only perfect sacrifices. Perfection was the expectation. Even though God knew that it was unattainable, he knew they couldn't achieve that. So I'm going to shift gears here for just a minute and ask this question. Why? Why was perfection the command that God gave his people? Why did God give such stringent instructions right here? I think a lot of times we read the Old Testament and we think God's being unreasonable. He's being harsh, too demanding. I mean, perfection? Really, who demands perfection? But let me ask you this question. How many of you want to worship a God who is okay with just being okay? How many of you want to worship a God who allows just good enough to be good enough? How many of us want to worship a God who will settle for mediocre? I don't think any of us do. And so God's standard is perfection. That was the standard then, and it's the standard today. Perfection is the standard for heaven. It's the expectation, is the standard in order to gain access to the presence of God. And yes, he was perfectly aware that the people would fall woefully short of that standard. And that is why, get this, 1,500 years later, he would be the one offering his perfect sacrifice in the form of his son, Jesus Christ. He's going to be the one who offers exactly what he was demanding from them. He's going to do it himself. Leviticus 22:21 is fulfilled in its entirety through the work of Jesus Christ on the cross. It was never about the people doing enough. That's not what it was about. It wasn't about them doing enough. It was about them doing their best out of respect while also recognizing that their best would never save them. Never. Because they weren't perfect. The Ten Commandments were given to Moses not so the people would say, okay, this is what I have to do to be saved. The Ten Commandments were given to Moses to show the people what they could not do so that they would seek a Savior who could do those things. That's what the book is all about. That's what Michael was reading from for us from in 1 Peter chapter 1, the beginning of the service. In 1 Peter 1, Peter says, "For you know that God paid a ransom to save you." It was not paid by just enough to get by. It wasn't paid by mere gold or silver, which lose their value. He says, no, in verse 19, it was paid by the precious blood of Christ, the sinless, spotless, perfect Lamb of God. The standard was met through Jesus and only Jesus. God didn't ask anything of his people that he wasn't willing to give himself. And so the demands weren't harsh. They were just simply pointing to something greater that was to come. I'm going to break something to you. I hope you can handle this. We're not perfect. Everybody good with that? We're not perfect, and we cannot be perfect. But that doesn't mean that God changes the standard. He doesn't lower the bar for us and say, it's okay, just do good enough to get by. I'll let you in. Just because we're not perfect does not mean that God lowers his standard. What it means is that we must choose to accept Christ. We must receive him, that perfect sacrifice for the atonement of our sins. And then, the best part about it, when we do that, he gives us his perfection. He gives us his righteousness. And all of those commandments, think about this, all the commandments, all the rules that we read in Leviticus, all 613 of them, how many of us are going to live up to all of those? None of us. No one ever has, no one ever will. Romans 3:23, right? For all have sinned and fallen short of the standard of God. We've all sinned and fallen short of the standard of God, but through Christ Jesus, we're made right. Access granted through Christ and Christ alone. We can't be perfect enough. We aren't to strive to be perfect because we can try to get there. We're never going to get there. We try to do our best out of respect for what God deserves. He deserves our best. Not just good enough to get by, but the very best we have to offer. The perfection is found only in Jesus. As Mark comes back up to lead us, I want to point out one more thing for us. One more thing that Leviticus 22 is saying to us. Leviticus 22 isn't so much about the people giving their best, because even their best would fall short. No, Leviticus 22 is all about God giving us his best. It's giving us his son, who is never just enough. He is always more than enough. That's what Leviticus 22 is all about. We can't be perfect, but we can be obedient. So give all you have to the Lord. Give your best. Not because you hope it will save you, but because you know that Jesus has already done everything needed to save you. When we give God less than he deserves, we just make him common. And the God of the universe is anything but common. Would you stand with me as we pray? Father, we thank you.
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2: Today's weather introduces a little drama with a chance of showers and thunderstorms after 2 p.m. We'll enjoy mostly sunny skies with highs hitting 94. A bit of a gusty west-southwest wind adds some excitement, reaching up to 24 miles per hour. Tonight, a slight chance of those thunderstorms lingers before 2 a.m. as we settle into partly cloudy skies and a low around 72. For Monday, the sun shines bright again with a high near 88.
3: Good afternoon. Looking at our current conditions, we're at 88 degrees with about 57% humidity. Winds are coming from the west-southwest at around 10 miles per hour, and the sky is partly cloudy, with lightning observed nearby.
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0: Oh, did you now? Okay. What's first?
1: Smokey Bear said to...
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0: 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Today's weather introduces a little drama with a chance of showers and thunderstorms after 2 p.m. We'll enjoy mostly sunny skies with highs hitting 94. A bit of a gusty west-southwest wind adds some excitement, reaching up to 24 miles per hour. Tonight, a slight chance of those thunderstorms lingers before 2 a.m. as we settle into partly cloudy skies and a low around 72. For Monday, the sun shines bright again with a high near 88.
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3: As I walk through the valley of the shadow of death, I will fear no evil, for thou art with me. 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
1: A chance of showers and thunderstorms rolling in after 2 p.m. today. But don't worry, it'll be mostly sunny with a high around 94. Those west-southwest winds are picking up, gusting up to 24. Tonight, we might see a few more showers and thunderstorms before 2 a.m., with partly cloudy skies and a low near 72. Tomorrow, we're back to mostly sunny skies, with temps reaching up to 88.
2: Good afternoon. Looking at our current conditions, we're at 88 degrees, with about 57% humidity. Winds are coming from the west-southwest at around 10 miles per hour, and the sky is partly cloudy, with lightning observed nearby.
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1: A chance of showers and thunderstorms rolling in after 2 p.m. today. But don't worry, it'll be mostly sunny with a high around 94. Those west-southwest winds are picking up, gusting up to 24. Tonight, we might see a few more showers and thunderstorms before 2 a.m., with partly cloudy skies and a low near 72. Tomorrow, we're back to mostly sunny skies, with temps reaching up to 88.
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once knew my children, this old house once knew my wife. 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
2: A chance of showers and thunderstorms rolling in after 2 p.m. today. But don't worry, it'll be mostly sunny with a high around 94. Those west-southwest winds are picking up, gusting up to 24. Tonight, we might see a few more showers and thunderstorms before 2 a.m., with partly cloudy skies and a low near 72. Tomorrow, we're back to mostly sunny skies, with temps reaching up to 88.
3: Good afternoon. Looking at our current conditions, we're at 88 degrees, with about 57% humidity. Winds are coming from the west-southwest at around 10 miles per hour, and the sky is partly cloudy, with lightning observed nearby.
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0: band want me to sing one. 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Getting a few amens from the wrong corner back here. But anyway, I'm going to join in now about the middle section of this down there, the last section, the last quarter something.
1: Do you want me to sing my regular part?
0: I want you to sing your regular part. I'm going to help you. That's what you see. The story is that I'm going to join in and help you.
1: Use some help.
0: Yeah, I kind of think you could use a little help. So I'm going to help you out. And at least I did have a request for this. That's what another thing. It makes me feel good about it. Yeah, Doy requested it. He likes my singing. Here it is, and I hope it'll not blow the tube out at your house. It's called Sweeter as the Days Go By.

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2: 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Okay, let's give another great big mouth-burning Illinois welcome to the mighty Kingsmen!

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Come back, angel, and the Father stole by and declared the time it won't be no more. Till the great God when it began to rain, women and their children began to scream. 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

great 40 days, 40 nights without stopping. What a great God just kept on dropping. 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Noah couldn't find no place to dock. He sent out a bird. The bird did seek, he couldn't find no place to put his feet, but he come back. Noah, a rainbow sign, it won't be one of a

Welcome to a message from Billy Graham. Reverend Billy Graham was one of the most influential Christian evangelists of the 20th century. A Southern Baptist minister who preached the gospel in more than 185 countries and to millions around the world through crusades, radio, television, and print. 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Here is Billy Graham with a timeless message that continues to inspire hearts today.

0: George Bergen was a Navy man who worked for my mother and daddy. My sister Gigi would remember him, but he mowed the grass, he kept up the yard, and when it snowed, he would be at 2 o'clock in the morning, he'd be plowing the driveway so mother wouldn't get snowed in. He did lots of things for mother, but one of the things he did on the side, he was a deputy sheriff in Buncombe County right here. And so every year he had to requalify to be a deputy sheriff. The year that he requalified, one of the things you had to do, and I can't remember exactly how many shots he had to fire and how many seconds, but it was like 3 shots within 10 seconds. And he had to shoot that fast, and he had to be so accurate that he would hit the bullseye every time. So this particular year, he went to requalify for his deputy's license or his deputy's badge, and he came back and he told my mother about it. And he said, "Ms. Graham," he said, "I went and," he said, "I was there and I had to go to the firing range and shoot the pistol and aim at the target," but he said, "I'd just gotten new bifocals." And he said, I wasn't used to the way you look through them. And he said, "I began to get nervous and I was uptight and I began to sweat and my bifocals steamed up and then they slid down my nose." And he said, "I just closed my eyes," and he said, "I pulled the trigger 3 times. And then when I opened my eyes, they went and checked the target and it hit the bullseye every time." And mother said, "George, how in the world did you do that?" And he said, "Well, Ms. Graham," he said, "when I lost sight of the target, I just remembered my position." And today, with all the craziness going on, the fog, the darkness that's coming on our land, the confusion, the fear, and your glasses fog up, remember your position. You're a child of the King. Jesus is seated on the
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2: I look behind and I just watch the tsunami just destroy buildings and people and just everything in its path. And it got to this point where the tsunami wave was less than a car's distance from me. And in that moment, I just felt so much fear. And my dad was like, "Riley, run!"
3: Riley Kehoe was 10 years old when she and her family had to run for their lives during the massive Thailand tsunami of 2004. She's going to share the story of her narrow escape from death on this episode of GPS, God, People, Stories. It's an outreach of the Billy Graham Evangelistic Association. I'm Jim Kirkland. God used Riley's experience to build in her a courageous faith, something that Billy Graham says we all need.
4: The effective Christians throughout all history have been men and women of great personal courage and discipline.
3: You'll hear more from Billy Graham about having a bold faith in Jesus Christ a little later in this episode. 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And if you didn't get a chance to jot it down, we always have that link in our show notes.
5: GPS.
6: God.
5: People. Stories.
3: Riley Kehoe grew up on a small farm in New Zealand. She made the decision to surrender her life to Jesus Christ when she was only 5 years old.
2: I had the gift of growing up with parents that just loved the Lord, and watching my parents just the way they loved each other, the way they loved Jesus, it just made Jesus seem so attractive, and also just like I wanted to get to know him. I wanted to know this thing that my parents like put their whole life around.
3: Riley was so eager to know Jesus that she didn't ask him to change her life just once. She gave her life to Jesus 4 Sundays in a row.
2: Finally, on the 4th Sunday, the kids' pastor tells my mom, like, "Hey, your daughter just keeps giving her life to Jesus." And so my mom takes me aside and like asks me, "Hey, you know, you only need to do this like once. You have made this commitment in your heart." And she's like, "Why do you keep running up to the front and giving your life to Jesus?" And I turn to her, put my hands on my hips, and I tell her that I want Jesus to know I'm serious.
3: Riley has felt that way about her faith ever since, constantly telling others about Jesus. She even told her dolls about him.
2: I'd come home from church, sit them in little chairs, and preach little sermons that I had written down on a napkin. And then afterwards, I would do an altar call and raise all of their hands up in the air and be like, got 100% conversion rate every week.
3: Life on her family's farm in New Zealand was good for Riley. She spent her days running around with chickens and goats, riding horses, and playing with her two younger sisters. Riley says God used her childhood to grow her faith. But during one of her family's Christmas vacations, tragedy struck her idyllic young life.
2: My grandfather, he would spend half the year in Italy and half the year in Thailand. And we had been to Thailand several Christmas holidays. On this particular Christmas holiday, when I was 10, we went to go visit my grandfather.
3: Before connecting with her grandfather, Riley and her family traveled to do some mission work. They spent a few weeks working in an orphanage that rescued children from sex trafficking. From there, they headed on to the planned family vacation.
2: My grandfather had actually booked us a vacation to one of the islands off the coast of Thailand. A few days before Christmas, we jump on a boat, we go out to this island, and it was beautiful, like palm trees everywhere. I remember the water was like so clear, I could see fish swimming around everywhere. And the boat pulls into the shore, and I remember seeing my grandfather and my mom's whole extended side of the family. And so we spent a few days there just like vacationing. And then the day after Christmas, that's when everything changed.
3: On December 26th, 2004, Riley woke up to her bed shaking.
2: As a 10-year-old little girl, I'm so confused. I don't really know what's going on. I remember thinking, my sister must be like underneath the bed pulling a prank on me. So I jump out of the bed and look under and she's not there and the whole ground is shaking.
3: Riley didn't know she was experiencing a 9.1 magnitude earthquake. She rushed down the hallway to her parents' room.
2: I'm like, Mom, Dad, like, what's going on? And my mom looks at me and she's like, honey, it's an earthquake, don't worry. And the moment she said that, the earthquake stopped. And I remember looking around and things had fallen off the wall.
3: After everyone's nerves had settled, the family moved back into vacation mode. They went to breakfast and explored Egg Island for about an hour. Then Riley's dad told them to head back to the hotel so he could get ready to go rock climbing.
2: My sisters and I follow my dad, and we're walking back, and the island's very small. Like, it takes 2 minutes to walk from one side to the other. And the way the island is structured is it's flat in the middle, palm trees everywhere, and then two big cliffs on either side. And so we're walking back, and all of a sudden I noticed something really eerie. There was so many wild animals on this island, like monkeys, wild dogs, birds, like just tons of wildlife. And they were noisy. Like, you could just hear the sound of animals in the background. And all of a sudden, all the animals went silent. I remember looking, and there was like a wild dog that yelped and howled and ran into the bush. And then birds started flying up in the air and flying away. And monkeys started climbing up the cliffs. And the only thing you could hear was now human sounds.
3: Riley, her dad, and sisters were almost back to their hotel room in the middle of the island when they heard people screaming at the top of their lungs.
2: You can see the beach through the palm trees, and all of the water had left. And it had left so quickly that there's fish flopping around everywhere. People that were snorkeling are now stuck on the reef. Boats are now in the sand. And you see in the distance is this thin white line.
3: Riley turned to her dad and asked, "Where's Mom?"
2: My mom had been on the phone in the reception. She runs to where we had been building sandcastles and then asks the Lord, like, where are my children? Like, doesn't know where we are in that moment. People are running and banging into each other, banging into my mom. And then my mom just hears the word flee in her head. And so she just decides to turn around, leave the place of the sandcastles, and start running back to her room. My mom is like this bold, confident woman. I remember seeing her running towards us, and she just had fear in her eyes. It was that moment that I knew. I was like, I don't understand what's going on, but I know something's wrong.
3: What was wrong was that a giant tsunami wave was forming. It rose to over 50 feet high. By the time her mom joined the rest of the family, the tsunami was just a few hundred feet from them. It took off running to the other side of the island. It only took about 30 seconds, and they made every one of those seconds count. But Riley saw other vacationers who didn't escape. A woman sitting by the pool with her baby, frozen in fear. A man in a boat,
2: I knew that my life was like hanging on by a thread, and it was watching this man in a boat and this tsunami just absolutely consumed him. And I just watched this man pass away in front of my own eyes and just thinking, Lord, I need you. I could feel in me like this is like life or death.
3: Just the day before, Riley and her family had accidentally discovered a path to the top of one of the cliffs. That path was now their lifeline.
2: My mom looked at me and she was like, Riley, we have to find that path. And so we start running up that path that we had found the day before. And it got to this point, my dad's holding one sister, my mom is holding the other sister, and I'm running as fast as I can behind them. I remember turning around and wishing I never had, because here is this powerful force of a tsunami that's shaking the ground that we're standing on. I look behind and I just watch the tsunami just destroy buildings and people and just everything in its path. And it got to this point where the tsunami wave was less than a car's distance from me. And I remember in that moment, I just felt so much fear. And my dad was like, Riley, run!
3: And that's what she did. Riley focused on her father's voice and started running as fast as she could up that cliff.
2: And truly, by the grace of God, we got up high enough that the tsunami wave didn't touch us. Me being alive was just the difference between mere seconds. And if we had not run up that path at that exact moment, I truly would not be alive today.
3: On a big hill at the highest point of the cliff, Riley sank to her knees and prayed.
2: Here I am as this 10-year-old little girl, as death and destruction are just happening all around me. I just felt this like peace that it almost felt like somebody like wrapped this warm blanket around me. And it was just this peace that transcends all understanding just met me in the middle of so much devastation.
3: A few other people were on the cliff with Riley's family, but none of them were members of her extended family.
2: I didn't know where my grandfather was, where my cousins, my aunties, my uncles. I was just had assumed the worst, looking down and seeing what the wave had done to this island. And so there was my family, the five of us, and then there was this other family that we'd met prior, the four of them. And then there was one man who was a chef at the resort. And we kind of all just like huddled together for the next 6 hours, because there was 3 tsunami waves that struck our island that day.
3: The group found a radio, so they were able to hear updates from the Thai government. Finally, the word came that there were no more tsunamis and it was safe to return to ground level.
2: When we walked back down the path, which was now pretty hard to walk down because the wave had kind of like destroyed it, it was pretty dangerous. I remember just seeing just horrible, horrible sights of people missing limbs and bodies and just heartbreaking, the absolute devastation that the tsunami had caused.
3: Only a few buildings were still standing on the entire island. And miraculously, one of those buildings was the apartment building where Riley and her family were staying.
2: We were walking towards our room. My mom was shouting out the names of her family members, and we were trying to find them. And it was kind of like a ghost town. Like, people were just so disassociated. It was like pure chaos. And we couldn't find my family. We tried looking for an hour and or even longer, and we looked all around and we couldn't find them anywhere. And so I just remember thinking, we've lost all of them.
3: The reality of what they'd just been through was beginning to sink in. They were devastated, and all of them fell asleep from exhaustion. Then, in the middle of the night, they were awakened by a man pounding on their door, yelling that another tsunami was coming.
2: And I just remember leaping out of bed, and again the adrenaline is rushing through my body. And my dad, he was like packing like blankets and water, and he was just like so surprisingly like wise in the midst of this moment that we had to be as quick as possible. And so we follow this Thai man, what a hero, had gone down to ground level to try to find anyone that was potentially like sleeping on or like was on ground level. And we follow him, and he guides us through the forest.
3: In the pitch black darkness of the night, this Thai man led Riley's family to safety, going up another pathway on the other side of the island.
2: He takes us to this big grass patch on top of the cliff, and there is like hundreds of survivors. And he turns to us and he just like saluted us and then walked away. And here's this man like who had risked his life.
3: But it turned out that there wasn't another tsunami. The false alarm had been sounded because of how quickly the ocean's high tide was coming back in. Everyone who had been evacuated to this high ground was safe. And then more good news.
2: We look over and there is every single member of my family. And we hear them shouting our names. And I mean, it makes me so emotional, but we just run over to them and hug them and just like this massive embrace. And I mean, the odds of every single one of them surviving, that's just God.
3: Riley's entire family slept on the hill that night. The next day, a rescue boat arrived to pick up everyone and take them back to the hotel. Riley was thinking she'd be back home in New Zealand soon, but her parents had other plans. They decided to stay for a few days to help local residents begin to clean up from the tsunami.
2: My parents made this surprisingly bold and also risky decision to keep our family there. And so my extended family jumped on the boat and they headed home back to America. But the five of us, my sisters and my parents, stayed on this island.
3: When they did return home, Riley was a different person.
2: My life was forever changed after living through something like that. So we flew back to New Zealand, and thankfully the first like week or two, we didn't go back to school.
3: About 6 months after returning to school, Riley's parents did something that surprised her. They enrolled her and her sister in beach lifeguard training.
2: And mind you, I, at this point, terrified of the ocean. I don't want to go anywhere close to the ocean. I'm like, don't want to go to a beach. Like, take me as far away from the ocean, this force that I had seen kill hundreds of people.
3: She couldn't see it at the time, but Riley's parents were teaching a life lesson to her and her sisters.
2: They enrolled me and my sisters and I in beach lifeguard training because they wanted to teach us that the more you face your fears, the less power fear has over you.
3: That idea was put to the test the night before her first day of training. She suffered a nightmare because the upcoming swim lesson had triggered her PTSD, post-traumatic stress disorder.
2: I woke up, my hair's a mess, I'm so nervous, I can't believe my parents are forcing me to do this. And my dad sees me in distress and he gets down on his knees, he puts his hand on my shoulders and he's like, Riley, you are fighting a battle between courage and fear and all you need is a little more courage.
3: Often that summer, Riley had to battle the fear that was within her.
2: Some days I didn't want to go to training, and some days I didn't want to put my feet on the sand, and I would be out swimming in the ocean, and then all of a sudden I'd get freaked out and swim back to shore. But I just remember being like, Riley, let's make more days that courage wins than fear wins. And eventually, the more and more I faced my fears, the more and more I like did the opposite of what I wanted to do, I was able to be in the ocean more and be more confident in the very place that I was terrified of.
3: As Riley's confidence increased, so did her faith. And she found herself wanting to live it out, especially at school. She would tell classmates about Jesus, and she'd write encouraging notes to other girls who were going through tough times.
2: I'd ask the Lord, God, what does this person need to know? And would write them letters, put it in their backpacks, and write it from your secret angel. And my parents growing up would always say the same to us. They'd be like, be a secret ninja for Jesus. And it was just like, go do wonderful acts of love, but get no recognition for it. And so I tried to do that as much as possible.
3: Not everyone appreciated what she was doing, though.
2: But I just remember being like, I know the gift of life and how precious life is. And I'm like telling you something that I know is going to change your life. Like, the gospel is the greatest gift that any of us can receive. It's like you're accessing a $1 million bank account that you didn't even know you have access to.
3: There was one group of cool girls in particular who gave Riley a hard time for sharing her faith, but she didn't let that stop her. In fact, after she read in the Bible about blessing your enemies, Riley decided to write in her journal the words, Lord bless blank. And then she wrote the names of and prayed for the girls who were bullying her. That journal entry was dated October 27,
2: 4 years later, on October 27th, after I prayed this prayer in my journal of blessing, they ended up coming to church and giving their life to Jesus. And it was just so cool to see what happens when we, because fear takes form in so many different ways, and fear does not stop death, it stops life. And for me, like, I had to face a fear of man. And what happens when we lay down that fear and let the fear of God be greater? I look back and I see the miracles of people's lives change for eternity.
3: As Riley learned to lay down her fears and trust the Lord more and more, she was about to find herself confronting a fear of the ocean one more time. It happened on a stormy day when she was 21. She'd gone out to spend some time on the beach when she heard someone yelling for help.
2: I see this man in the shore, and he's pointing out to somebody further out, way past the waves breaking. And so I grab my fins and my flippers and start running towards this man that's way out there, like a few hundred feet into the ocean. And as I'm looking at him, I notice, like, this man is struggling to keep his head above water, and he's corner riptide. He's drowning.
3: Riley was just about to dive into the water when she froze.
2: I remember feeling so, so scared. And I was thinking back to the tsunami. I was like having flashbacks. I was thinking, I could die. Like, this is risky even for me to swim out that far.
3: But she was a trained lifeguard and wanted to save this man.
2: In my head, I did this thing where I just counted to three. And I was like, I'm gonna count to three. And the moment I say three, I'm gonna step into the water.
3: One, two, three.
2: And I start running towards this man and swimming out to him. And it gets to this point where I'm about 50 meters and I see that his head is now just in the water and he hasn't lifted his head up.
3: When Riley reached the man, she grabbed him and shouted at him. He didn't respond, and Riley couldn't feel a heartbeat.
2: This man had drowned. The storm all around me, and I'm praying out to the Lord. I'm like, Lord, this man is not going to die. Like, you need to help me. You need to rescue this man.
3: Riley felt the strength of the Lord within her, and she followed her training.
2: I lifted this man onto my chest, and from behind him start compressions. And I'm just praying and praying and praying. And a minute goes by and the man throws up, and I put my hand on his neck and he had come back to life. And I was just like, thank you, Jesus.
3: A local doctor happened to be on the beach at the same time. He called an ambulance and took over care of the man. For Riley, this whole ordeal was a moment of redemption.
2: I just walked away being like, the very place that I feared was now a place of victory and impact. And I was once terrified of the ocean and had seen the ocean kill people. And yet here is this moment where the Lord completely turned the script and he now made the ocean a place that someone came back to life in.
3: In the years since she saved that man, Riley has remembered the decision she had to make between staying on shore or counting to three and running into the water. She applies this experience to sharing her faith and hopes other Christians will do the same.
2: The reason we want to step out in those moments that we're choosing between the shore and the ocean, between our comfort zone and like the zone that is going to push us beyond what we're used to, is that there's somebody else's life on the line. And it might not be just physically. It might be that they're, you know, you get the honor of sharing the gospel with somebody, or you just get to be the Jesus, the only Jesus that some people ever meet. And it might be you walking into a coffee shop and you see a lady and she looks lonely, and you feel your heart racing. You think, should I go like say something to her? I just want to encourage you. That's the moment. And that's the moment that I would just count to three and like just push myself to do it. The enemy wants you to be bound in fear, but God wants you to step out in courage.

0: God wants you to step out in courage. Maybe you've been afraid to reach out to God, to begin a relationship through His Son, Jesus Christ. If so, we're here to help you right now. Call the Billy Graham 24/7 prayer line. There is somebody there ready to talk with you, and you can reach them at 855-255-PRAY. That's 855-255-PRAY. We've also got resources online that can answer your questions about being a follower of Jesus Christ. Go to findpeacewithgod.net. Now, if you didn't catch the website address or the prayer line phone number, look in the show notes. You will find them there. In just a minute, we'll share the last question we asked Riley, and you'll want to hear what she had to say.
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2: Today, we need desperately to have men and women of courage and discipline, for courage and discipline are contagious.
1: Billy Graham.
2: Christ never allowed anyone to be a bystander or a spectator. Christianity, if it is anything, is something to which you must respond and commit yourself. The word Christian itself means literally a partisan of Christ. A true Christian never plays it safe. He never sits on the fence. He commits himself. The effective Christians throughout all history have been men and women of great personal courage and discipline. The Bible says plainly that our mental powers are to be brought under the control of Christ. Let this mind be in you, which was also in Christ, says the Scripture. Today, I'm calling upon Christians everywhere to come to Jesus Christ in dedication, surrender, and self-discipline.
0: Would you like to know more about how to do that? We've got answers at findpeacewithgod.net. And if you haven't yet discovered the joy and purpose that comes from having a relationship with Jesus, that same website can help you too. The address again is findpeacewithgod.net. Our guest on this episode of GPS, God, People, Stories, is Riley Kehoe. She survived the Indian Ocean tsunami of 2004, which killed over 227,000 people in Thailand and 13 other countries. Today, Riley is a speaker and author who encourages Christians not to let fear keep them from sharing their faith. As we wrapped up our time talking with her, we asked Riley if there was anything else she wanted to share with us. Yes, there was, as a matter of fact. She said she wanted to pray for you.
3: Dear Jesus, I thank you that you are the God of courage, and you are the one that tells us in your word to not fear. And so, Lord, I just pray that you would show each of us that are listening to this right now the path of courage, Lord. And I just thank you, Lord, that you're not expecting us to be completely fearless, but you are calling us to do it and do it scared anyway. And so, Jesus, I pray that as people listen to this podcast, as they listen to these words, Lord, that you would just impart on people just the spirit of courage, that you, Lord, when we look away from fear, we want to look to the Father. And so, God, I pray that we would keep our eyes fixed on you. And Lord, I pray for those people that are listening to this right now that are so overwhelmed by fear or anxiety or depression. Lord, would you meet them radically, God? Would you come with your presence and meet them wherever they are, in their car, in their room? Lord, I just pray for the presence, the tangible presence of God, to bless people right now.
0: Amen. We're thankful that Riley Kehoe could join us on this episode, and we are grateful for that prayer. Her new book is titled 3 Seconds of Courage: How Small Acts of Bravery Lead to Big Change. Riley lives on a mini farm in Franklin, Tennessee, with her husband and newborn daughter. If you enjoyed this episode, make sure you're subscribed to GPS so you do not miss any future episodes. 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We release new episodes every other Wednesday. I'm Jim Kirkland, and this is GPS, God, People, Stories. It's an outreach of the Billy Graham Evangelistic Association. Always good news.

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Billy Graham devoted his life to sharing the gospel and helping people discover a personal relationship with Jesus Christ. 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

Welcome to a message from Billy Graham. Reverend Billy Graham was one of the most influential Christian evangelists of the 20th century. A Southern Baptist minister who preached the gospel in more than 185 countries and to millions around the world through crusades, radio, television, and print. 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Here is Billy Graham with a timeless message that continues to inspire hearts today.

0: the world and preach the gospel to every creature. Repentance and forgiveness of sins should be preached in His name to all nations. 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
2: I went straight into the wall at probably 180, 185 miles an hour with not a whole lot of slowing down before I hit it. And I remember when it turned right thinking, oh, this is going to hurt.
3: That spectacular crash proved to be a pivotal event in NASCAR driver Michael McDowell's faith journey. You're going to hear him talk more about the crash and his life on and off the track on this episode of GPS, God, People, Stories. It's an outreach of the Billy Graham Evangelistic Association. I'm Jim Kirkland. Michael regularly drives around racetracks at nearly 200 miles per hour, and there's a purpose to it. But Billy Graham says,
4: I find that millions are traveling on the highway of life. They have no goals, no purpose, no meaning in their life.
3: You'll hear Billy Graham explain how you can find goals, purpose, and meaning in your life a little later in the episode. 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
3: On February 14th, 2021, Michael McDowell got into his race car at the season-opening Daytona 500, thinking this might be the day he gets his first win.
2: I go into every race hopeful that today's the day. Like, today's the day we're going to win. Today's the day it's going to come together.
3: Even before the race started, Michael had a strong sense that he was going to be third on the last lap. And that's exactly what happened. After a rain delay had pushed the race well into the night.
2: 12 o'clock in the morning, the white flag comes out and I'm sitting third behind two Penske cars. And so, did I know I was going to win? I wouldn't say that I knew it, but I had a strong intuition that this is how it's going to play out and this is what I needed to be prepared for.
3: His intuition was right. After 16 years in NASCAR and 358 career starts, Michael McDowell got his first win at the Daytona 500 that night. But it was not an easy road to get there.
2: I thought that I would get my first win in the first couple races. I really did. I mean, I did not think it would take a lifetime to get there. But when I did get there, and it being the Daytona 500 and the biggest race and the one that everybody chases, and that's my first one, it wasn't that we finally did it. It was more like I just felt like God allowed me to experience something so cool.
3: Michael credits God's provision for everything about his career in NASCAR.
2: I literally needed God to provide, and He would. And there would be that next step, and the next step, and the next step. And so that was like that, really, my whole career. Maybe the last 4 or 5 years, that's changed a little bit. But every year has been like that, where I've needed God to provide that opportunity for me to keep moving forward and to keep going. And early on, I didn't understand that. I didn't know what that meant.
3: Michael was raised in a modest home in Glendale, Arizona. He doesn't recall going to church with his family, other than maybe on the holidays like Easter and Christmas.
2: I grew up in a safe home with two loving parents that taught me the difference between right and wrong and how to treat people and be respectful and kind. And so all biblical principles, but no tied back to faith.
3: Instead, Michael and his older brother quickly became tied to racing on the weekends.
2: Just like anything, when you're young, it starts out as just like a fun hobby. A lot of kids played sports, right? And t-ball and football and soccer and those things. my brother and I, we really didn't do that. You know, we started racing BMX bikes and then dirt bikes and quads.
3: When Michael was 8, he got into go-kart racing.
2: That's when it became very real that this was a passion and something that I was good at and was excelling at. And from that point forward, it's been a progression towards a career in motorsports. I don't think, you know, at 8 years old, that was the plan. But I can tell you for sure, by the time I was 11, it was the plan. Like, I knew this is what I was going to do and had my mindset on, you know, making this work.
3: To make it work, to realize his dream of racing go-karts around the country and maybe even around the world, Michael needed money.
2: Motorsports, your ability is directly limited by how fast your car is, how fast your engines are, how many tires you have. It's a very expensive sport that has a lot of moving parts equipment-wise. And for my parents, they did everything they could possibly do, but there was no way that they were going to be able to fund my career. And so it became very real at a very early age that I had to learn the business aspect of racing and understand what I could possibly do to, one, either generate sponsorship, or two, generate value to be able to keep racing. And, you know, I was super fortunate. My brother was always an entrepreneur, super savvy, outside of the box thinker. And, you know, he really came up with a business that allowed us to do that.
3: This is how his brother's business worked. Michael would race a go-kart on Sunday, and then on Monday, he would sell it.
2: We would build a cart, and we'd win the race, and somebody would buy it. And then we'd build another one, and they would buy it. Before you knew it, we had developed a pretty cool business locally where we had our own go-kart shop and our own engine shop, and we were taking care of customers' carts and selling parts and pieces. And that really is what sustained me through my karting career. Was I was working at the shop doing all the builds, and he was working the business and making it happen. And without that, I don't think I would have kept progressing in my career.
3: It would have been considered a successful business for a couple of brothers of any age. But think about this, Michael and his brother were only 12 and 15.
2: Just like anything, it started out small. And then before you know it, we had a big shop and a big trailer, and we had other employees, and it became a pretty big operation in a short period of time. And by the time I was supposed to be going into high school, I was already working there full time and taking care of everybody's stuff. And so I ended up traveling to Europe and racing and not going to high school and doing homeschooling and home correspondence.
3: Michael would do his schooling on the road. That allowed him to work at the shop during the week, race on the weekends, and continue traveling. But even with the shop money, Michael needed more funding for his racing.
2: There was at the time one or two quote-unquote scholarships out there, different racing programs or different manufacturers that would help maybe one kid out of go-karts to kind of transition. How it really worked out for me is I got a scholarship from Mazda, the car manufacturer, to kind of take that first step into Formula Cars. And I was able to have success and win some races and eventually win the championship.
3: That championship win opened up Michael's next opportunity, working at a driving school in Chandler, Arizona. And one of the men he taught was a man by the name of Rob Findlay.
2: He was a student. He was a 35-year-old guy that was a successful business guy from Charlotte. Didn't know him until he came out to the school and struck up a relationship and told him he could be a race car driver. And literally the next week, I was moving out to Charlotte to help him start a race team and help him make that transition into racing.
3: But Michael wasn't the only one moving to Charlotte. So was his girlfriend, Jamie.
2: When I got the opportunity to move to Charlotte after meeting Rob, I remember just saying to her, hey, I'm going to move to Charlotte. I'm going to do this deal. Being an 18-year-old working at a driving school, meet the right person at the right time that had the means to do it, is just unheard of. And she was like, well, what about me? And I was like, I don't know. She's like, well, can I come? And I was like, yeah, sure. That's a great idea.
3: Michael and Jamie had met in middle school and started dating as soon as Michael had his driver's license. While Michael saw a future with her, at the time, he was focused entirely on chasing his career.
2: I loved her, and I knew she was the one for me, and I knew we would eventually get married. I knew that, but I was willing just to leave because this was my opportunity, and it was the next thing.
3: That next thing was the arrangement he'd made with Rob Finley in Charlotte.
2: Rob took a chance on me, a young, kind of cocky, arrogant kid at a driving school, and I was able to put together a program in sports cars. And sports cars racing is different than NASCAR. There's two drivers or sometimes three drivers. And so it was a great opportunity because I could coach and teach him. He could race and I could race at the same time in the same car and kind of develop as drivers.
3: But in October 2004, a racing family that Michael had grown close to faced sudden tragedy. A man named Ron Huber, the grandfather of one of Michael's former students, had passed away. Michael traveled back to Arizona for his funeral. While he was there, he ran into some of the other men he had coached, including Tom Barnett.
2: Tom asked me if I thought that Ron was in heaven, and I didn't have a good understanding of that. And in my mind, if you were a good person, you went to heaven, and if you weren't, you weren't. And that's about as much as I understood it. And so I didn't know how to really answer him other than, yeah, of course. I mean, he was a great person. And Tom said, what about you? Where are you at?
3: Michael didn't know how to answer him. He wasn't even really sure what Tom was asking.
2: You know, he said, well, what if I told you it had nothing to do with you being a good person? And that just left me twisted up like a pretzel.
3: Over the next few weeks, God used that question of, where are you at, to challenge every aspect of Michael's life.
2: For the first time in my life, I had conviction. I also felt challenged of, and these are the things that I was thinking about, and I was 18, is how I wanted to be as a man, how I wanted to be as a father, as a husband. I wasn't married, I didn't have any kids. I started thinking about all these things of like, how did I want to live my life? I thought I was losing my mind.
3: But Michael wasn't losing his mind. What he was doing was finding God.
2: I'm like, what is going on? And it was just God pursuing me. And through that pursuit, there was some challenges and there was some conviction. And it just stayed in my mind of like, what about you? Where are you at? And so keep in mind, I didn't understand the gospel, right? I didn't know what it meant.
3: But he would, just about a month later. While he and Jamie were transitioning to life in Charlotte, they traveled back to see family in Phoenix.
2: We spent some time with her aunt and uncle, and her aunt and uncle invited us to their home church. So I went into it like, oh, whatever, we'll just do this and hang out with them. It'll be fine. And didn't really know what to expect or what to think of it.
3: It was a large church in North Phoenix, and Michael felt awkward and uncomfortable.
2: As the pastor started speaking, it just felt like all of a sudden I was the only person in that church. And like the words that he was saying were like penetrating me completely, you know, like heart, soul, mind.
3: Michael clearly heard the gospel and that God's grace is a free gift that cannot be earned.
2: I'm coming from a world and a place where I had to earn everything. Like I was scrappy and a grinder, and that just didn't make sense to me. It didn't feel right. In racing, if you want to go faster, you work harder, you spend more money, you do these things, and that's how you go faster. But he was, you know, saying that it's a free gift, that you can't earn it, you can't pay for it, you can't buy it, that it's a gift that we accept. And if we do, we can have a fresh start and a clean slate.
3: A clean slate. Michael still didn't understand everything the pastor was saying, but he knew he wanted that, a clean slate.
2: I don't even know what that looks like, but I just knew in my heart that that's what I wanted. And I always classify that moment as like a aha moment, but it didn't change every area of my life. You know, I left there with this weird emotional feel. I left there with this, I want this fresh start. I want to know what this is, and I want to understand it. And I can't tell you what's happening, but I feel something. Something's happening.
3: That something was happening in Michael's heart and mind. In much the same way he had approached racing, Michael became a student of Christianity. He wanted to learn what it meant to be a follower of Christ.
2: There was a few people that were at Ron's funeral, and Tom Barnett being one of them, that I leaned into, and I asked a lot of questions. And what about this? What about that? And what about this? And, you know, he got me a Bible, and he got me a couple of resources.
3: After Michael and Jamie returned to Charlotte, God continued to pursue the couple. For example, one day, Jamie was working out at a gym and forgot her water. A new church just so happened to be there handing out free water bottles. Jamie took the free water, and she and Michael decided to give the church a try.
2: We went there the first weekend, and there was like 8 people there, and we sat at a round table and got to know everybody. And so God started putting all these people in our lives that we could ask questions, we could grow, and we can learn. And I feel like I went through that stage for about a year of just digging in.
3: Michael wanted to understand what it really meant to be a follower of Christ.
2: I got to a place where I'm like, okay, this is so real. Like, not just because I can wrap my head around it from a knowledge standpoint, but because of all these things I've experienced and felt and seen. And, you know, it just got to a place where I felt like I had to make a decision of whether I was going to surrender or keep questioning. And I just got to a place where I just was like, all right, Lord, whatever you want me to do. I don't know what it looks like, but I want to do it.
3: Michael did what God wanted him to do, and so did Jamie. They committed their lives to Jesus Christ. Then they got baptized. But they continued to live together for 2 or 3 months before they got married. It's a decision they now regret, even though they are still happily married.
2: Looking back now, I think it could have been the greatest 2 or 3 months of our lives. I think it would have helped us go into our marriage with a clean slate. And I think God was giving us that window and that opportunity to come in with a clean slate and have restoration, and we chose not to. And so God never takes away our ability to choose. He never takes our ability to say no, and he never takes our ability away to say yes. But there are consequences to every action that we have.
3: There was also another area of Michael's life that he hadn't yet fully surrendered to God.
2: I felt like I had given my life to Christ as much as you can, not understanding what you don't know, right? But racing was always something that I felt like I needed to keep a little bit separate. I wasn't doing it intentionally. I think I was doing it somewhat subconsciously and maybe a little bit pridefully, and not understanding it is like, hey, I've done really well with this. I got this. You can help me in all these other areas of being a better person and being kinder and being a good husband and all that. But like, I got this. And I signed my first cup contract, which was a pretty great deal.
3: At the time, Michael was in his early 20s. He had transitioned from racing go-karts to sports cars and now to stock car racing, a monumental step in setting up his NASCAR career.
2: I was young, 21 at the time, signed a 3-year deal and felt like I was in a good spot and felt good about our faith and our life, and we were married and it's time to buy a house and maybe start having kids, and I had a motorhome that traveled to all the races. And so I wasn't being irresponsible because I had a very lucrative 3-year deal and I was in a good spot.
3: Even so, the transition was not easy for Michael. NASCAR racing was very different from his previous experiences.
2: It was like speaking a whole different language. I mean, it was like going to a different country, even though I wasn't. I mean, it's just a different world. The way that the cars are built, the technology, the resources, the people, it's a very southern sport. It's a good old boy sport. It was in particular when I came into it, and I was not that. I was the sports car European racer from America. And so it was a hard transition as far as, you know, just fitting in and being able to understand the sport and understand the style of racing and the cars and the technology. And so it was a big transition for me. I even like would relate it to going from playing basketball to playing baseball.
3: It was a very humbling experience for Michael.
2: Throughout my entire career, I'd always won and always been one of the best, or the guy that you had to beat, or at least one of the guys that you had to beat. I'd won hundreds of races until I got into NASCAR.
3: Still, Michael managed to keep up with the other rookies, but his business deal went sideways. 8 months into his 3-year contract, Michael lost his job. Jamie was 8 months pregnant, and they had a new house, a motorhome, and all the bills that come with that.
2: Life got very real very quickly. That was kind of the first test of, one is that feeling comfort from the world standards of money or contract or having those sort of guarantees or securities, and they're not really secure at all.
3: Michael realized he had to trust God completely with everything, including his racing career. And with that came some pretty tough questions.
2: There was moments like that of like, okay, what is next? You know, do I need to get a real job? Do I need to go back and pursue education? Because you got to remember, I'm a high school dropout, no job experience except for racing, with this all I've ever done. I don't know anything else.
3: What he did was keep pursuing what he knew, and God eventually provided his next opportunity.
2: I was still making phone calls, and I was still talking to team owners and trying to find sponsorship and trying to line up deals, and I was still pursuing it with everything I had. And so, you know, I was working on a lot of different things, and an opportunity came up where I could actually take a step backwards. I went back to the Xfinity Series. I took a step down.
3: Michael got a partial deal for a half season with the Xfinity Series. Even though it wasn't a full season, he was grateful for the opportunity to keep racing and keep following God. But not long thereafter, in 2008, Michael was in a big crash. It was at Texas Motor Speedway.
2: It was in qualifying, and qualifying is, you know, you against the clock. It's two laps to go as fast as you possibly can. You really put everything on the line and on the edge, and that's part of the reason why you see crashes in qualifying, because you're just maximizing everything. But in the moment, I remember getting loose and it starting to turn down the hill, and I went to the brake pedal, but they had the brakes pulled back for more speed, so there was no brake pedal, and it turned hard right, and I went straight into the wall at probably 180, 185 miles an hour, with not a whole lot of slowing down before I hit it, and probably 180, 185 miles an hour, with not a whole lot

0: I remember wiggling my toes and wiggling my hands, just like, are they still there and do they still work? And then immediately grabbing the window net and trying to get out because there was a decent amount of fire in there, and the fire ended up going out.
1: Thanks to God's protection and modern race car engineering, Michael was able to walk away from the accident with only a few minor injuries, including sprained ankles and a few broken bones in his foot.
0: I raced 500 miles the next day, which was really challenging because I was beat up and sore, and there's a lot of things that weren't functioning as well as they should have been.
1: Even after the race, Michael couldn't catch a break to recover. He was asked to fly to New York and then to Los Angeles for a media tour about his crash. The accident had become an opportunity for him to network and to build his brand, and maybe something else as well.
0: I just remember sitting on the plane being challenged with, like, man, I have this opportunity in front of me, and I can go two ways. I can talk about God's goodness and that I was able to walk away and make him known, or I can make myself known. And the outside noise was make yourself known, right? Because build your brand, it's an opportunity. No media is bad media. No coverage is bad coverage, that kind of thing.
1: Michael had a two-hour flight to make his decision.
0: It was a pivotal point for me in my faith journey of, I'm going to take this opportunity to talk about the goodness and the faithfulness of God and making him known and not building my own brand.
1: But honoring God didn't mean Michael would suddenly start winning or having an easier road ahead. In fact, Michael's deal soon came to an end, and he was out searching for the next one to keep racing.
0: From 2009 to 2012 or 13, it was really tough. It was tough to stay in the sport. The rides that I was driving, I always tell people I needed a tetanus shot for the cars that I was getting in. I mean, it was just a tough go, but those were the most important years of my life.
1: The reason those years of his life were so important, says Michael, is because that's when he learned that his value is not based on other people's perception of his performance.
0: We are in a performance-driven sport. Every weekend you're judged and scaled on how you finish. And every weekend there's a score sheet that says you either won or you lost. And I could easily wrap my identity in what that scorecard says or what it doesn't say. And that was really removed from me because I wasn't in equipment or with teams that you even had to think about it.
1: In fact, Michael often knew he was going to finish last in races, but he kept going and he kept trusting in God.
0: I had to accept that this is the opportunity that God provided. And there was times that I didn't want to do it. There was times that it wasn't fun, but during those times I was learning and growing and like just being discipled and discipling and just having aha God moments, even though they weren't on the racetrack. And so it was like, okay, I'm doing what I'm supposed to be doing. I'm right where God wants me to be, even though I don't love it. I learned how to set goals, appreciate the moment without the moments being mountaintops.
1: From 2008 to 2016, Michael bounced around from one opportunity to another, driving for six or seven different teams. He experienced a lot of frustrations and disappointments, but he knew that was to be expected.
0: There's a lot of miserable people in our sport because there's one winner and there's 38 losers every week. And football, there's one winner and one loser, right? I mean, you go head to head. In basketball, there's one winner and there's one loser. And you'll spend your entire career, and if you're 50-50, it's pretty good, right? Hall of Famers in our sport are guys that have won 30 races, and they've done 700. You better get used to losing, because you are going to do it. 95% of your career is going to be losing in NASCAR.
1: As extreme as those odds are, they didn't keep Michael from hoping or even believing that one day he would be standing in victory lane.
0: I never stopped chasing the dream or chasing the idea that I could win and that it was going to get better.
1: There's a spiritual lesson in that for Michael. He didn't just say he wanted to win. He gave his all to trying to make it happen. He knew there was a cost to being a successful NASCAR driver. And he says the same applies to being a follower of Jesus Christ.
0: I tell people, especially new believers, in particular anybody that I feel like God's allowed me to help lead to the Lord, I always say, what if it costs you everything? What if it requires everything?

everything. Like, for me, it was the idea of this free gift. But it is a free gift, but it wasn't free, right? It's free to us in the sense that there's nothing that we could do to earn it. But there was a hefty price that was paid for it. And when we step into that, there is a cost. And the cost is that God doesn't just want one little area of your life. He wants all of it. It affects everything I do because that is who I am, right? I'm a follower of Christ. I'm not a NASCAR driver. I'm a follower of Christ who races in NASCAR.

0: NASCAR driver Michael McDowell has discovered the peace and purpose that comes from living a life totally committed to Jesus Christ. If you'd like to know that same peace and purpose, we can help you. Visit us at findpeacewithgod.net. It spells out clearly how you can become a follower of Jesus. And there's also a chat option. That's at findpeacewithgod.net. If you'd rather talk with someone and have them pray with you, call us at the Billy Graham 24/7 prayer line. The number is 855-255-PRAY. That's 855-255-PRAY. If you have wondered what's the relationship between your work and God's will when it comes to accomplishing goals in your life, Michael McDowell shares his insight on that in just a moment.
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2: I find that millions are traveling on the highway of life. 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
1: Billy Graham.
2: I'm thinking of another highway mentioned by Isaiah the Hebrew prophet. He said, "And a highway shall be there, and a way, and it shall be called the way of holiness." This is what Christ said. He said, "I'm the way. Stick with me, follow me." And the Bible is our roadmap. Christ is our guide. And when people ask me for an autograph, sometimes I sign a little verse of scripture. Psalm 16:11, "Thou wilt show me the path of life." And many of us, especially young people today, are searching for a way of life. And I say, come to Christ. He'll lead you in that way of life.
0: You can discover much more about that way of life by going to findpeacewithgod.net. That's findpeacewithgod.net. Our guest on this episode of GPS, God, People, Stories, is NASCAR driver Michael McDowell. He won the Daytona 500 in 2021, and he's been consistently running in the top 10 ever since. But he had to remain faithful for a long time, 17 years, in fact, before that first big win in 2021.
3: God used those 17 years to prepare me, and the timing's now, and I'm getting to see the results. I feel like preparation is our role and our job and what we do and how we prepare and do our job, and timing's the Lord's. And sometimes it doesn't line up. Sometimes all your hard work and everything that you're doing to be successful, and it's just not happening. And then all of a sudden, it happens. And that preparation work is our role in it, and timing is the Lord's.
0: We're thankful for Michael McDowell joining us on this episode. He and Jamie have 5 kids, ages 16 to 2, and they all travel with him to races and chase his dream of racing together. If you've enjoyed this episode, hit the subscribe button. That way you will never miss an episode. The next one will come your way in just 2 weeks. I'm Jim Kirkland, and this is GPS, God, People, Stories. It's an outreach of the Billy Graham Evangelistic Association. Always good news.

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1: A chance of showers and thunderstorms rolling in after 2 p.m. today. But don't worry, it'll be mostly sunny with a high around 94. Those west-southwest winds are picking up, gusting up to 24. Tonight, we might see a few more showers and thunderstorms before 2 a.m., with partly cloudy skies and a low near 72. Tomorrow, we're back to mostly sunny skies, with temps reaching up to 88. Good afternoon. Looking at our current conditions, we're at 88 degrees, with about 57% humidity. Winds are coming from the west-southwest at around 10 miles per hour, and the sky is partly cloudy, with lightning observed nearby.
2: And that's the forecast. It's so hot outside, people are actively fighting over parking spots under the only tree in the lot. Stay cool. More music is next.
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1: A chance of showers and thunderstorms rolling in after 2 p.m. today. But don't worry, it'll be mostly sunny with a high around 94. Those west-southwest winds are picking up, gusting up to 24. Tonight, we might see a few more showers and thunderstorms before 2 a.m., with partly cloudy skies and a low near 72. Tomorrow, we're back to mostly sunny skies, with temps reaching up to 88.
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come to the back steps of the old home place, and she'd say, come on in, sonny boy, it's supper time. 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And all of God's children shall be gathered around the table with the Lord himself. 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

Jesus, how about you? Tell you one thing, I'm looking forward to the one-way flight. I'm looking forward to buying a ticket. Only one-way flight, the old ship of Zion, and take me home to stay. That's something to get excited about. That's something to get turned on about. 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

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I'm sure that most of you folks know the Kingsmen. But if I didn't introduce them, where people all over the world would be playing this out, they'd get their feelings hurt. They'd be pouting all the way to Atlanta for a moment.

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And I want you to put your feet together, Sunshine. This young man has been gospel music's number one musician for the past 6 years in a row.

hairy or not, that wave up there looks like a ring on a slot bucket. Playing on the instrument back there comes a young man from Midfield, Alabama, and he's just doing a great job. He plays steel guitar. He's been on one of those herb diets. He's lost about 50 pounds and stopped the bus, and he jumps out and eats dandelions and that. He's doing a great job. Welcome, Gary Miller. Gary Miller. Drummer. Right. Been with the Kingsmen since he was 13. And oh, I tell you what, he's doing a great job. About a year ago, his wife presented him with a little baby girl, and oh, he just thinks he's the best thing that ever was. But I tell you, he's doing a great job. Greg Fox. Greg Fox. Saying you're old with your social security number's 3. He's been singing bass with the Kingsmen since 1912. Before that, he was with that little brother. Sung bass in a choir Columbus organized on the way over. Tuned the first guitar for the Chuck Wagon Gang. Check out that hair. Him and Ronald Reagan go the same hair.

you heard that I told you, I thought, you did a great job on that song. Did you do a good job? About 4 or 5 years ago, he came up to me and said, I want to sing with the King. I looked and saw how big he was. I said, what part you want to sing? He said, I want to sing Mr. Fox's part. I said, Fox is a box. He said, I'm twice as big as Fox. So you see, he's singing and Fox ain't up here. Doing a great job. The Gentle Giant from Buchanan, West Virginia, began Crawford. His last job was with the Vienna Boys Choir, one of those boy sopranos, but we got him here, and he's just doing a great job with the King's Monkeys from a great city of Oaks, Missouri. I'm sure you've read about it in your newspaper and seen it on television, and he's just glad to be here tonight. He's written 350 gospel songs, but nobody's ever sung them. And he's done a great job with the King's Monkeys. Would you welcome Gary Shepherd?

imagination on this one. Since he has been with the Kingsmen, he has gained 57 pounds. Can you imagine what he looked like? When he drank red soda pop, he looked like a thermometer. I've known him since he was in third grade. His daddy used to walk him by my house on the way to school. It worked out good, they're both in the same class. And when we needed somebody to play and sing, Ray recommended Cork Brain here. Hell, nobody's home. He's played too much football without his help. You can tell that by looking at it. But I tell you, when we heard him sing, and the talent that he has, he's just a tremendous asset to the Kingsmen or to any group. Would you welcome Arthur Rice? A brand new stove. Well, happy birthday to me. Happy birthday, dear Jim. Oh, I'm Jim Hammer. Are you glad to see us?

0: Where are you?
1: Okay. Oh, boy. I'm really hurt. Don't get too close to me. Somebody's going to make me. Seriously, I want you to listen to Ozzy sing a song that Squire Parsons wrote just for the Kingsmen. Then you heard how good we sung it. Now he wants it back. Where are you getting it? You know, we have so many people. Maybe some of you folks have asked the Kingsmen in time past, why do you sing? Why do you travel? Why do you stay gone from home 250 days a year and 125,000 miles a week? And I always told them, my answer was, I enjoy singing when joy making you laugh and joy making you forget your trouble and joy making you forget your car payments due tomorrow. And just enjoy singing for you and blessing you.
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3: A chance of showers and thunderstorms rolling in after 2 p.m. today. But don't worry, it'll be mostly sunny with a high around 94. Those west-southwest winds are picking up, gusting up to 24. Tonight, we might see a few more showers and thunderstorms before 2 a.m., with partly cloudy skies and a low near 72. Tomorrow, we're back to mostly sunny skies, with temps reaching up to 88.
4: Good afternoon. Looking at our current conditions, we're at 88 degrees, with about 57% humidity. Winds are coming from the west-southwest at around 10 miles per hour, and the sky is partly cloudy, with lightning observed nearby.
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1: A chance of showers and thunderstorms rolling in after 2 p.m. today. But don't worry, it'll be mostly sunny with a high around 94. Those west-southwest winds are picking up, gusting up to 24. Tonight, we might see a few more showers and thunderstorms before 2 a.m., with partly cloudy skies and a low near 72. Tomorrow, we're back to mostly sunny skies, with temps reaching up to 88.
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Service is at Covenant. Good to have those who are in the house. Also good to have those who join us on Facebook Live. If you have a Bible, I hope you'll turn to Revelation chapter 2. Revelation chapter 2, most of you know, that is the last book of the Bible. So easy way to find it, just go to the end of the Bible, hang a left. Tonight we're going to begin by reading Revelation chapter 2, verses 1 through 7. Revelation chapter 2, verses 1 through 7. If you have a Bible, I hope you'll follow along. If you don't, that's okay. The scripture is going to be on the screens to my left and right. So if you're ready to read God's Word, say amen. Let's do it. The Bible says, to the angel of the church of Ephesus write, these things says he who holds the seven stars in his right hand, who walks in the midst of the seven golden lampstands. I know your works, your labor, your patience, and that you cannot

you've tested those who say they are apostles and are not, and have found them liars. And you've persevered and have patience and have labored for my name's sake and have not become weary. Nevertheless, I have this against you, that you have left your first love. Remember, therefore, from where you have fallen, repent and do the first works, or else I will come to you quickly and remove your lampstand from its place, unless you repent. But this you have, that you hate the deeds of the Nicolaitans, which I also hate. He who has an ear, let him hear what the Spirit says to the churches. To him who overcomes, I'll give to eat from the tree of life, which is in the midst of the paradise of God. Let's pray. Father, we thank you for the word of God. We thank you for the privilege to study. And I beg you, God, give me the exact words I need to speak. I pray that these would be words that would encourage us, strengthen us, challenge us. Most of all, that would help us come closer to you. And Father, we'll be sure to give you praise. In Jesus' name we ask it. Amen. Now, if you were with us last week, I told you the book of Revelation is a very complicated book. It's difficult to understand. But it is helpful to understand how the book is outlined. Once you understand that, I think it makes it a little simpler to understand. The book of Revelation, fortunately, gives us its own outline. It's found in Revelation chapter 1, verse 19, which says, "Write the things which you have seen, and the things which are, and the things which will take place after this." So in that verse, you find the three main divisions of the book of Revelation. If you're still with me, say amen. Section number one, the things which you have seen. That is Revelation chapter 1. That is John.

tells you about the end times. It's chapter 4 through 22. It goes through the time of the tribulation, the second coming of Christ, the millennium, the New Jerusalem. All those things are future things. They haven't happened yet. But these are things that will happen in the last day. So the book's divided into those three main parts. We've already looked at the first part. Tonight we're jumping into the second part, the second section. Here we find the seven letters to the seven churches of Asia Minor. Now, there were more than seven churches in Asia Minor back in those days, but for some reason, Jesus said, look, I want you to write seven letters to seven churches, and they are these: the church at Ephesus, Smyrna, Pergamos, Thyatira, Sardis, Philadelphia, and Laodicea. The Lord Jesus Christ said, there's seven churches I want to send seven letters to, and they're all located in Asia Minor, which is modern-day Turkey. Now, if you're still with me, say amen. If you take time to read through these seven letters, what you're going to find is they

in the salutation, they begin with the command to the angel of that church. Then we find Christ gives a description or a title for himself. Then he gives an evaluation of the church. He says,

this problem, but this is what I want you to do about it. And then he gives a promise to the overcomers in every letter. And then you find the closing. So this evening we're going to begin looking at this second section of the book of Revelation. And we're going to look at the letter to the church of Ephesus. So if you're ready to go, say amen. Let's do it. What do we see here? First of all, in the salutation, we see this letter is addressed to the angel of the church of Ephesus. Look at verse

told you last time, some people believe it's the guardian angel of this church. Could this church have a guardian angel? It's possible. I believe the Bible teaches that we have angels that watch over us. I have no doubt about it. But I don't think that's what we have in mind here. You say, what is it then? Well, the word angel means messenger. And who is the messenger to the church? The messenger to the church is the pastor. That's what God's called pastors to do. Listen, I don't have wings. I don't have a halo. But do you know what my job is? My job is to bring you God's message. And not only God's message, when I say a message, not just a sermon, not just a Bible study, but the Word of God that you need to hear today. Amen? I pray, I really do pray that God would give me a sermon that is not only biblical, but one that is helpful, one that you can apply to everyday life, one that

how Jesus described himself in this salutation. Verse 1 again. To the angel of the church of Ephesus write, "These things says he who holds the seven stars in his right hand, who walks in the midst of the seven golden lampstands." Now, as I told you last week, in

Jesus Christ in his glorified body. In his right hand, he has seven stars. The Bible explicitly says those seven stars are the seven angels of the seven churches. So that's the pastor. Again, the pastor is the messenger of God. He's in the right hand of God, which is the hand of authority. And as long as we're preaching and teaching God's word, we can do so with his authority. It's his church. But he's ordained us to proclaim his message

gold's one of the most valuable materials on planet Earth. And what does that show me? It shows me the church of Jesus Christ is worth much to him. I don't know how you feel about yourself, but I'm telling you, you're worth a lot in the sight of God. You say, well, how much am I worth? You are worth his life. He loved you enough that he died for you. He loved me enough that he gave his own life. And I would say if somebody's willing to die for you, that means you're worth a lot in their sight. Every lampstand has a function. They shine the light in the darkness. And how many of you know that's what the role of the church is? We are on this hill for a purpose. God put us here to proclaim the light of the gospel of Jesus Christ. We need to make him known. We need

And that's what God called that church at Ephesus to do. And he's called us to do it as well. Now, as many of you know, last fall, a group from our church went on the Journeys of Paul trip. Wonderful, wonderful trip. I hope we get to go back one day. And if you didn't go, I hope you get to go. Went to a lot of wonderful places. Almost everybody in our group enjoyed touring Athens. You say, were there some people that didn't like it? Craig Shambly didn't like it. I'm sorry, Craig. I had to pick on you. Craig was sick the whole time we were in Athens. He was in the hotel room. But I'm sure Robin told you about it. It was wonderful. It was wonderful. We went to Corinth, Greece. We went to the beautiful islands in the Aegean, Santorini and Mykonos. Gorgeous. We went to Messina, Sicily, Salerno, Italy, Pompeii, and we went to Rome. But one of the highlights of the trip

too far by the Isle of Patmos, where the Apostle Paul was when, excuse me, John was when he received this revelation. And then we went to the port at Kusadasi. We jumped on a bus and took a short ride to the city of Ephesus. Ephesus has some of the most remarkable remains of any first century city. Incredible. On the screen, you'll see a picture of one of the main roads through town in the city of Ephesus. Just amazing. Breathtaking. There's also a picture here of the facade of the ancient library there. Incredible. But there's also a place that we saw that's mentioned in the Bible. We didn't get to go into it. I've been in it before on another trip. We couldn't go.

can't tell you about all of it. You can go read the book of Acts and find out. But this city was a Roman city dedicated to the goddess of fertility, Diana. So it was a pagan

And because so many people were coming to Christ, people quit buying the idols. Demetrius, the silversmith who made these things, he's like, man, we got to do something about it. Paul's coming here. He's preaching the gospel. People are giving their lives to Christ. They don't buy idols anymore. We got to do something about it. How many of you know when you get in a man's pocketbook, he gets mad? And so he's ticked off. He stirs up the crowd. They get a huge mob.

So many people were coming to know Christ that it literally changed the city. Listen to me carefully. I'm a very positive person, but I'm positive what I'm telling you is true. We live in a day where I think the world has more of an effect on the church than the church is having on the world. And that's not the way God designed it to be. Our job is to be a lampstand, to proclaim the gospel of Jesus Christ. We want to see the world changed. We don't need to change the gospel. There's nothing wrong with it. If you agree with that, let's give God some praise. Amen? So we read on and we find that Jesus had a lot of good things to say to this church.

which cannot bear those who are evil, and you've tested those who say they are apostles and are not, and have found them liars, and you've persevered and have patience and have labored for my name's sake and have not become weary. So, in the letters to the seven churches, Jesus always says, look, I know your works, and he either commends or condemns the church. Some churches get a word of commendation and condemnation. And so he says to the church at Ephesus, look, man, I know all about you. And obviously Jesus is omniscient. He knows everything about all of us. He knows how the church is doing. And what does he say? He says, look, there's some things I really like about Ephesus. Some good stuff going on at Ephesus. He said, I know your works and your labor. In other words, this was a very hard-working bunch. And how many of you know, to have a strong church, to have a fruitful church, to have a growing church, a church that's making a difference, it takes people that are willing to work. It takes people that are willing to roll up their sleeves and not just sit on the pews, but to get out of them and work

We didn't know how we were going to afford to build. I was out on visitation one night, and I was visiting with a man who had visited with us, and in our conversation, he was telling me about his brother, who was a member of a church in Georgia, and their church was in a very similar situation. They were able to build. He said, man, they used volunteer labor. They had teams from all over the Southeast come and help them. I'm like, really? I want to hear about this. And so he told me about it. I did a little research and found out there were groups that would come in and help churches build. Brotherhood Builders through the state convention, Campers on Mission, Carpenters for Christ. And so I looked into it and I found out that these groups would come in, if we would get the slab in place, they would come in and help us frame, lay brick, all that stuff. And so I shared with the church, I was like, you know, we need space and we can do this. We don't have a lot of money, but we got some people and I know you're willing to work. Let me explain to you how this would happen. And I shared with the church how we could do it, and we had a vote. And I told everybody, I said, look, we're going to vote on this, but do not vote yes unless you're willing to come out and help. It's easy to say yes, but unless you're willing to give and you're willing to

groups come in from all over the Southeast. Many of you helped. People rolled up their sleeves, and we had a wonderful time building the church, a physical structure. 40-something thousand brick laid by volunteers. I helped put the steeple on, rode up in a crane.

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No. Look, that is work. But our work is building disciples. Our work is building the kingdom. Our work is not about just putting up a steeple. It's about building people. And so what happens to a lot of churches, you get a nice, comfortable building, man. You feel

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And what we do is we just pray, say, Lord, how can I serve you? How can I be a part of building your kingdom? How can I be a part of serving you in our community? Had somebody in our church recently, his mother is not able to walk, not able to get around. She needed a ramp. She needed a way to get in and out of her house. Found out about it, and I'm pleased to say some of the men from our church went

called to do good works, but we're not saved by our good works. Does that make sense? I think there's a lot of people that think, well, you get to heaven by doing good works, and if I just do enough good, then surely I'm going to heaven. You say, preacher, why do you believe that? Because I've talked to a lot of people, and when you ask them, are you going to heaven? Well, yeah, I do this, and I do that, and I don't do this, and I don't do that. And what's the implication?

not of works, lest anyone should boast. Paul made it clear, look, you don't get to heaven by your works. If you could, you'd boast about it. Stand before the pearly gates. I want in. Well, why should we let you in? I put the steeple on the church. That's not the right answer. The right answer is, he died on the cross, and by faith, I've asked him to forgive me. I trusted him as my Savior. So we're not saved by good works, but how many of you know we're saved for good works? The Bible goes on to say, for we are his workmanship, created in Christ Jesus

Jesus also commended them not only for their labor, for their works, he also commended them for their patience. The Greek word for patience is hupomone. It's a compound word. It literally means to remain under. You say, well, what were they under? They were under a lot of pressure. That was a big city, 250,000 people. The fourth largest city in the Roman Empire at that time. Can you imagine?

pressure they must have been under. Listen, if you wouldn't bow down to Caesar and you wouldn't worship Diana, it could cost you your job. It could cost you your family. They were under tremendous stress, but what did they do? They refused to quit. They remained faithful to the Lord. Jesus also commended them because they couldn't bear those who were evil. As Christians, we're called to love everybody. But that doesn't mean we love everything people do. Amen? We've all heard the old saying, you should love the sinner, but

they hated evil, and they opposed it. I don't watch a lot of baseball anymore. I used to play a lot of baseball. I loved it. I got put out with them when they went on strike.

You're encouraging people to walk down a path that leads them away from God and ultimately away from Him for eternity. And if I love people, I can be kind and I can be loving, but I've got to stand for the truth. He also commended them because they had tested these false apostles and they had not believed in them. You know, if you read the Bible, you find Jesus warned in the last days, it's going to be false Christs, going to be false prophets, false teachers. Jude warned, Peter warned, Paul warned. In fact, the last time he met with the Ephesian leaders in the book of Acts, this is what he said. He said, therefore, take heed to yourself and to all the flock among which the Holy Spirit has made you overseers, to shepherd the church of God which he purchased with his own blood. For I know this, that after my departure, savage wolves will come in among you, not sparing the flock. Also from among you men will rise up, speaking perverse things, to draw the disciples after themselves. Therefore watch and remember that for 3 years I did not cease to warn everyone, night and day, with tears. The last time Paul talked to them, he said, look, I want you people to know, when I leave, guess what's going to happen? There are going to be wolves that come in and try to devour this flock. They're going to be

those to those you know of that were false teachers and turned out to be charlatans, and most every one of them, they got wrapped up in one of those two things, almost without exception. And then we also find Jesus commended them for hating the deed, the Nicolaitans. Look at verse 6. He said, "But this you have, that you hate the deeds of the Nicolaitans, which I also hate." You say, well, who are the Nicolaitans? To be honest with you, we're not 100% certain. They were a small sect, a short-lived sect. Some people believe they were associated with one of the first seven deacons, Nicholas. Only God knows. But we do know this. They were a sect that were leading people astray in immorality.

overall, there was a lot of good things going on at Ephesus, and Jesus commended them for it, said, look, you people work hard, you got good doctrine, you hate evil. I'm telling you, there's so much good at your church.

Now, some people may say, well, that's not a big deal. I mean, they were doctrinally pure. They were morally pure. They worked hard. I mean, what's the big deal? I mean, that's just a heart issue, but they're doing all the right stuff outwardly. I don't know why that's such a big deal. Let me tell you why it's such a big deal. How many of you know loving God is the greatest thing you can do? What is the greatest commandment? Somebody asked Jesus once, what's the greatest commandment? He said, it's real simple. Hear, O Israel, the Lord thy God is one, and you shall love the Lord your God with all your heart, soul, mind, and strength. And there's nothing greater. Listen, the worst sin we could commit is to not love God. That's the greatest commandment.

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We always substitute our love for something else. If I don't love Him supremely, something or someone has taken the place. If I don't love Him with all my heart, soul, mind, and strength, it means

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Well, yeah, I love God. I mean, you don't have to ask me in front of everybody, but I mean, seriously, how do you know you love God? How do you know you love God with all your heart, soul, mind, and strength? How

So anybody can make a mistake. We all could. But he's talking about a way of life. And so what does he say? He says, look, you guys are doing great. A lot of wonderful things, but the problem is you've left your first love. So what do you do if you've lost your first love? He said, there are three things I want you to do. And they're all found in verse 5. He said, remember therefore from where you have fallen, repent, and do the first works, or else I will come to you quickly and remove your lampstand from its place, unless you repent. So the first thing he said to do, this is what I want you to do. If you've left your first love, he said, the first thing I want you to do is remember from where you've fallen. Think back to when you first gave your life to the Lord. Think back to how much

there was a time where they were just head over heels in love with him. And he said, I want you to think about what it used to be like in that relationship. And then he says, there's a second thing I want you to repent. Now, what does it mean to repent? The word repent means to have a change of mind that leads to a change of action. In other words, you realize, hey, it's not right for me to love anything more than I love God. I need to change. I need to love Him with all my heart, with all my soul.

There used to be a time in your life where you wouldn't have missed church unless you were dead. Get back in church like you used to be. There was a time where you read your Bible and you prayed every day. You were committed to that. Do that again. There was a time you gave. Do that. There was a time when you used to tell people about what the Lord had done for you. You would witness for Him. There was a time when you wanted to serve God and you were

And so what do? You ask her out on a date, and you call her, and you... Today, people don't call anymore. They text. Mercy me. Learn to talk. Can you learn to talk? I like texting. I love you. I hope you're doing okay. Can you not pick up a phone? I don't know what the deal is. But you know what it's like. You meet somebody, you're interested, you start dating, and then you spend time together. You go on dates, you talk on the phone, you want to be with each other, you want to do things.

what he said. He said, remember therefore from where you've fallen, repent and do the first works, or else, if you don't do this, this is what's going to happen. I'm going to come to you quickly and remove your land.

sometimes to go fill in for other pastors in this area who are on vacation or sick. And so he's probably been in more churches in this area than most of us have.

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Every time I saw that, it just grew.

we can't spend any money, preacher, because, you know, we just got to be careful. Well, you got a community out here to reach, and you need the staff, and you need a youth pastor, you need a church. Well, preacher, we just can't spend that money, you know. We might need it for the cemetery one day. Well, those people are dead, okay? Let's focus on living people. Some people fall in love with tradition. Well, I tell you, I just don't know. Churches are changing. They're changing. I'm telling you, churches are changing. Yeah, we need to change. We do change. The mission never changes. The people change. You've changed. I've been here 29 years. Look at me. I'm changing. We're all changing. But when a church begins to worship tradition and they begin to worship

And ultimately, what happens is church just dies, extinguishes the flame. Jesus was in the midst of the seven golden candlesticks, but I've said this before and I'll say it again. Why should I expect him to be present when I'm not doing what he called me to do? Why should

Look at verse 7. He says, he who has an ear, let him hear. Everybody got an ear here? Let us hear what the Spirit says to the churches. To him who overcomes, notice that word, overcomes, I will give to eat from the tree of life, which is in the midst of the paradise of God. So notice the phrase, to him who overcomes. The Greek word here for overcomes is nikao. Nikao. This is where we get our English

promise of victory, Nike, carved in it. So that's an overcomer, a victor. So who are the victors? Who are the overcomers? That is a reference to all truly saved people, to all the Christians there in that church. And what is the reward to the overcomer? He said, you will eat of the tree of life in the midst of paradise. Now let me explain that, we're done. You may recall in the Garden of Eden there was a tree of life. It was in the midst of the Garden of Eden. And when Adam and Eve sinned, what happened? They were kicked out of the garden, and there were cherubim placed there to keep them from eating from the tree of life, lest they live forever. Remember that? Well, whenever you come to the end of the book of Revelation, we find there's another tree of life. Another paradise. You've got the Garden of Eden, then you got the New Jerusalem. There's going to be a tree of life there, and what happens? That is a tree that you eat from that gives life forever. In other words, to the overcomers, to the

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If you're an overcomer, you're going to live forever in heaven. But if you're not an overcomer,

said, "Preacher, I don't like that." That's what Jesus said. That's what Scripture says. It'll be, you're here tonight and you're not certain if you die today, you go to heaven. You can nail that down. Not saved by good works. We're saved by the grace of God. But if we ask His forgiveness, if we put our faith in Him, He will forgive us. He'll give us a home in heaven.

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2: Today is shaping up nicely. We're looking at a high of 89. As we roll into tonight, there's a slight chance of showers and thunderstorms around 9 and 10, then just a chance until 11. Get ready for the partly cloudy skies and a low around 72. Tomorrow, bright and sunny to kick off the week with a high near 89. And tonight we slip to a low around 67, mostly cloudy with a light breeze.
3: Good afternoon. Looking at our current conditions, we're at 88 degrees with about 57% humidity. Winds are coming from the west-southwest at around 10 miles per hour, and the sky is partly cloudy, with lightning observed nearby.
4: 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Current conditions suggest sticking your entire head into a bucket of ice water. Since you can't do that while driving, just turn up the volume instead. 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
1: Now we'd like to do one bit loud here, that's Wally Varner. And this is one you can kind of pat your hands to. And the title is Bell of Joy, Keep Ringing.
2: Happy the song that I'm singing, song of the bells are ringing, glory and happiness bringing, it keeps a ringing all the time.

0: here in the Long Beach Municipal Auditorium tonight. We hope you're all going to have a great time, and that song, Crossing Chili Jordan, was written by our bass singer over here, this long, tall boy. That's Baby Sumner. He always brings the applause for himself.
1: 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And there they go, almost on time this morning. 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
1: Today is shaping up nicely. We're looking at a high of 89. As we roll into tonight, there's a slight chance of showers and thunderstorms around 9 and 10, then just a chance until 11. Get ready for the partly cloudy skies and a low around 72. Tomorrow, bright and sunny to kick off the week with a high near 89. And tonight we slip to a low around 67, mostly cloudy with a light breeze.
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2: You know, if all of us, all of God's people would truly get together and take a stand, we could turn this country upside down. Man. We could. 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And no matter what any man says, no matter whether it's a government official or a preacher or whoever, the fact remains that His truth is marching on.

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1: Today is shaping up nicely. We're looking at a high of 89. As we roll into tonight, there's a slight chance of showers and thunderstorms around 9 and 10, then just a chance until 11. Get ready for the partly cloudy skies and a low around 72. Tomorrow, bright and sunny to kick off the week with a high near 89. And tonight we slip to a low around 67, mostly cloudy with a light breeze.
2: Good afternoon. Looking at our current conditions, we're at 88 degrees with about 57% humidity. Winds are coming from the west-southwest at around 10 miles per hour, and the sky is partly cloudy with lightning observed nearby.
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